0: Check.
1: Good morning, and thanks for listening to the Wild Rumpus. 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
0: This is where we check our mics.
1: 1, 2. Is this thing on?
2: Yes.
1: All right.
0: Don't tap it. We're real amateurs here.
1: Amateur hour, we like to call this. Thanks for listening.
0: That's our tagline.
2: DJ Litterbox Paws is walking up the stairs.
0: Oh, perfect timing. The feline has entered the studio here. Yes. Mostly Great.
1: She's not an amateur. She's been doing this her whole life.
0: She's kind of like a, I'm trying to think of the word. I was going to say prima donna, but I feel like there's a new word.
1: Oh, like prima donna, like a savant.
0: No.
1: She's like.
0: Like being, you know, like a fancy celebrity, hard to please, you know.
1: All
0: here
1: right.
0: She is.
1: Like
0: here she is. I hear her jingle bell.
1: Here it is.
2: Meow, kitters, meow. You just have meow.
0: All right. I don't think it's going to happen. Oh.
1: I heard a groan. A grumble. She actually kind of likes that.
0: She looks actually really happy.
1: She's like, it's like that dancing cat video. From the Parkview Talent Show.
0: All right, yeah. You kind of have to see it.
1: Yeah.
0: This is visual.
1: Seeing is believing.
0: Okay, put her down.
1: This is the longest she's gone.
0: Without meowing. She's actually quite loud. Diva.
1: Diva. That's she's kind of a prima diva.
0: She's a prima diva. <That's it. laughs> Oh, fake.
1: Whoa, so, she did it.
0: How's everybody's weekend?
1: Good.
0: Summer weekends really just hit different than regular weekends.
1: Yeah, they're just kind of non-existent.
0: They're just permanent weekends.
1: They're just there.
0: Hope everybody else is getting to enjoy some like vacation vibes this summer.
2: Yeah.
1: Yeah, please don't work too hard.
0: What are you most looking forward to this summer? Whatchamacallit? And please put your mouth close to the mic.
2: Duh.
0: What's tough?
2: Trips.
0: Trips? What trips? Don't be too specific.
2: All of them.
0: Can't give away our physical locations till after.
1: The moon?
0: Trips?
2: No,
0: we're doing
2: all of them.
0: We're doing trips to the moon. We're doing some stargazing. We're going to do a lot of music listening this summer.
1: A lot of concerts.
0: I know that's the part she's the most excited about. Uh-oh. Yeah. Yeah. Sorry. So that was not a meow. That was an angry groan. So we're going to move on from that segment.
1: Yeah. Please don't tell PETA.
0: First song, Duff Thompson. Oh, ow. anyway. Duff Thompson, brand new album came out today, depending on when you're listening. Super new. Shadow People 2. He says it's his first rock and roll album, and it's like a compliment to Shadow People. It came out in the fall. So
1: yes, the devil's music.
0: So far, so good.
1: I like it.
0: And he's going to be back in Bellingham, and also Steph Green, who were here in the fall, and they're coming back in August to the Shakedown. Okay, fake news right there.
1: George McFly.
0: George McCufflump will not be there.
1: What about John Arbuckle?
2: Yeah, he'll be there.
1: He'll be there in spirit.
2: No, he'll be there.
0: Anyway, we're really looking forward to that show amongst all the other great music stuff happening this summer.
2: Including meows.
0: Downtown Sounds. When does that start?
1: It already started.
0: Did it?
1: Probably.
0: I don't think so. I think they only do it a few times now.
1: That's Thursdays or is it Wednesdays?
0: I think it's Wednesdays. I'm going to have to look that up.
1: It's midweek.
0: Yeah, you heard it here first. It happens in Bellingham in midsummer, midweek.
1: Last night was the Elizabeth Park concert. Yeah.
0: There's like music every single night of the week here in Bellingham. Whoa. You have like the Monday nights at Greens. You got the Wednesday nights at Goods. You got the Thursday nights at Elizabeth Station. And also Trackside. Colchin Trackside has this like amazing music lineup this summer. Like three nights a week, heavy music. And some of our friends, Serafima, will be there this summer. Jenny Don't. Dumpster Joe. Happening really soon. Like if you're listening on Sunday tonight. And Funkways is going to be there. Yogo Man. So much good music. That's just off the top of my head.
1: Odie and the Garfields.
0: Help me out here.
1: Nirmal and the Abu Dhabis.
0: I don't want to talk about Garfield anymore.
2: Speaking of cats.
1: One more thing about Garfield. Why wasn't Nirmal in that movie? I kept waiting for him to appear.
2: Because.
0: Wasn't about that.
2: He doesn't get to go on a journey.
1: He's a house cat.
2: Yeah, exactly.
1: Okay.
0: All right. So
1: good answer.
0: We have a lot of good more music for you to listen to this morning.
2: Yippoo doofoo.
0: Thanks for tuning in. Enjoy the show.
1: And if you have time to lean, you have time to clean.

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1: and
0: our show.
1: That reminds me. 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
1: Whew. Nice work.
0: Nice.
1: Keeping that FTC happy.
0: Keeping it real.
1: And saying thanks to all our stations. And all the listeners.
0: Yeah.
1: How cool are you guys?
0: I'm pretty cool.
1: No, not you. The listeners.
0: Oh.
2: I'm cool.
1: I'm cool. You got a joke?
2: I'm thinking.
1: We really need to adjust this mic.
0: That last song was Lou Reed, uncredited, from
1: 64.
0: Some early stuff.
1: And DJ.
2: How much candy should you get for a buck?
1: 100 pieces.
2: None. Bucks don't eat candy.
1: Okay. That's like a Bambi joke. We got so many like little baby deer running around here. So cute. What I was going to say, though, is DJ PJ is reading a biography of Lou Reed, and he's learning all kinds of cool stuff.
0: Yeah, and that was a job he had in college working for the Pickwick Players.
1: Who we also play often on the Wild Rumpus, actually.
0: Just found that out.
1: Isn't that like Happy Banjo record we have? Isn't that Pickwick?
0: Yeah, I think they did some, we have some Christmas records they did and some other really cool, interesting orchestral. I mean, it's just like all over the place. Weird sounds. And
1: got a good one coming for you. Let's hear it.
2: Okay, I have a joke.
1: Sorry, there were some side whispers.
0: Yeah. It was distracting. I lost my train of thought.
1: Well, this is important, so.
0: All right.
2: What is Harry Potter's favorite way to go down a hill?
0: Walking J.K. Rowling.
2: Yeah!
1: Oh, I can't believe you let Dad take the punchline.
2: Running. J.K. Rowling.
0: Running. Sorry.
2: But that doesn't matter. It can be anything.
0: I wanted to say rocking J.K. Rowling, you know, rocking and rolling.
1: Too many.
0: Reeling and rocking.
1: Too many levels.
0: Yeah, that's how DJ PJ goes down the hill, I guess.
1: It's like funny.
0: Rocking and rolling.
1: Yeah. Yeah. What do you think?
2: Bop.
1: I see a Mepeche joke there. What do you think?
0: What?
1: It's not good. Okay. All right. Well, should we get back to the music? We played some stuff we're looking forward to this summer.
0: I was going to tell a skunk joke, but it stinks.
1: You two are chaos. Just chaos.
2: I was going to tell a joke about pizza, but it's too cheesy.
0: I was going to tell a sheep joke, but it's bad.
1: Oh my God. Why can't I join in? I can't think of one. My mind is racing. Too bad for me.
0: Too bad.
2: Too bad. For you.
1: Too bad.
0: Yeah.
1: I was going to tell one about a pancake, but it fell flat. Yeah, exactly. That's why it's funny. Because it's bad.
0: Yeah.
2: It's flat.
1: All right. You guys made me.
0: It's funny because it's true.
1: All right. Anyway, we were playing some Jamboree stuff, some Nick Shoulders, played some Red Yarn, Represent, Pickathon. I hope some of you all are going. Let's hear it.
2: What trees keep the forest warm?
1: What?
0: Fir.
2: Fir trees.
1: Oh, that's a good one.
0: All right, that's going to be the last joke for the day. Oh, my Sorry, gosh. Guys.
1: Yeah, hope you guys enjoy the rest of the show. More music to come.

0: Are you ready?
1: I'm ready.
0: WMTC out of Washington!
1: Yeah, that part's fine, but what's the name of your show?
0: Steve Bedtime Radio Hour!
1: Steve? Who's Steve? Steve's Bedtime Radio Hour?
0: Steve is someone from Minecraft. Steve is a boy and Alex is a girl.
1: Okay, be sure you're clear at the microphone.
0: Steve is
1: you don't
0: a
1: need
0: boy,
1: to yell into
0: guy,
1: it.
0: He's a girl.
1: Oh, my goodness. Tristan, there is a happy medium between talking far away from the microphone where we can't hear you and yelling into the microphone. You can
0: just like this.
1: You can talk in a normal voice, but close to the microphone, like this.
0: Yeah.
1: Okay. Let's hear Enchanted, the Minecraft.
0: Yeah, let's hear Enchanted, the Minecraft Ultimate Song.
1: It is a parody of a popular song.
0: Yeah, it is
1: song
0: a parody of the popular
1: by
0: Minecraft
1: Bebop Vox and Ellie Lieb, if I'm pronouncing that correctly. Let's hit it. Do you want to hit the playing button right here?
0: Yeah.
1: Okay, hit that button. We'll listen to this song. Oh, there we go. Hang on.
0: I can't
1: oh,
0: hear it.
1: Wow. Okay, we didn't do that quite right.
0: I can't
1: right
0: hear it.
1: No, it didn't get started. Let's start it right here.
0: Okay.
1: Bink. Now hit that one time and it'll go.
0: I need my headphones.
1: Well, we'll turn off our mics and you'll be able to hear it on the speakers in the studio. Okay, here we go.
0: Do it.
1: Go ahead. Okay, it's not playing. Hang on, there we go.

0: you're in number one, and then I'm number two.
1: All right, that's the best song ever.
0: Okay, he likes it. And
1: yeah,
0: what were we working on outside today, Tristan? We had some excitement today, Tristan. We got to go to the nursery.
1: Yeah, we got to go to
0: the nursery where we had them load up.
1: Whatever it's called. And we got to fix our railroad.
0: We fixed our railroad.
1: We fixed our railroad tracks.
0: Yeah, so we used some mulch. Hides in a multitude of sins in the garden. And we fixed our railroad.
1: Stop. I'm
0: okay, you tell.
1: And also, we want... and also, I have a YouTube channel, so if you watch any of my videos, then leave a like down below in the description.
0: Leave a like down below and if also, you watched any of his videos.
1: And slap that subscribe button.
0: Yeah, that
1: literally
0: subscribe button.
1: Smash
0: that subscribe button.
1: Yeah, literally smash
0: He knows
1: it.
0: How to promote his YouTube channel. He
1: literally
0: just doesn't have
1: just
0: any videos on
1: it.
0: His YouTube channel.
1: Just punch it.
0: Yeah.
1: If you're willing to.
0: We worked on our garden railroad today. It's true. We have a little garden, a little model railroad out in the yard.
1: And also we have good trades.
0: We have what?
1: Good trades.
0: I don't understand.
1: Good trains.
0: Good trains. Oh, good. Well, so we're going to hear a couple of train
1: songs.
0: Yeah,
1: we're going to hear some train songs, but better some Minecraft songs.
0: I know. It'd be better if there were Minecraft songs, but we don't have any more.
1: I want them to be Minecraft.
0: Well, we've got a couple of old songs. We got the Andrews Sisters and Johnny Mercer.
1: Stop. I want them to be Minecraft train songs.
0: Well, you don't have that. So let's listen to a couple of train songs.
1: I don't even know if we have trains in Minecraft.
0: 1940.
1: Anyways, I'm going to stop. Bye.
0: Okay.
1: Bye.

on KBFG Seattle. This is Tristan's Bedtime Radio Hour. However, Tristan asked if he could run a train on the Garden Railroad in our yard. And, of course, we worked on it today. I can't tell him no. The only reason we hadn't done it is because we had to get ready for the radio show. So, as often happens, Tristan is on assignment. Now, I normally try to keep him engaged for, the first half hour or so, and then I don't worry too much if he goes off on his own or if he gets distracted playing Minecraft on the computer next to me. Well, like I say, we worked pretty hard today moving medium bark mulch onto the overgrown portions of the railroad, which his mom was generous enough to clear. So she'd pulled some grass and weeds, and Tristan and I buried it in mulch. So the railroad's looking nice. I think the tracks are mostly clear. I hope he doesn't lose a train back in the tunnel. It can be tough to fish them out if the track in the tunnel isn't completely clear, and sometimes the squirrels and things leave debris back there that can block the rails or derail a train back where it's difficult to reach. These are the trials and tribulations of a railroad that is operated in the out-of-doors. Indoor model railroaders don't have these same issues. Not quite the same. So, he's outside, and I guess I'll just keep the flame burning here. So, since he's running trains, we'll play some train songs. Tristan and I, let's see, we did a train-themed show well over a year ago. I'm pretty sure it was a long time ago. I see the files here, though, in front of me because we've kind of accumulated a small library. So I'll pick some of those. And let's do this one from Peter, Paul, and Mary, and then maybe we'll go naturally from that into Ozzy Osbourne because that fits, doesn't it? Yeah. Let's see what this sounds like. On KBFG Seattle,

Tristan's Bedtime Radio Hour on KBFG Seattle. My name is Tim. Oh, yeah, yes, it is. My name is Tim. I remember. And Tristan is outside running trains because he and I worked with help from his mom. Let's not forget, she really got that project started. So thanks go out to mom for sure.

0: Your mic.
1: I need to come do something.
0: Tell me about running trains. Were you able to get that train to run? Talk into the mic so we can hear.
1: Yeah, just it doesn't have that good battery.
0: Yeah, probably it needs new batteries.
1: Yeah, it definitely needs
0: new batteries. Is the track clear? In other words, can it do a full loop on the track up there without getting stuck? Did you have it go around?
1: No, because the moss was in the way.
0: Moss? Yeah, there we need to do some MOW. Do you know what MOW stands for?
1: No.
0: Oh, Tristan. It means maintenance of way, and it's what a real railroad, railroads do.
1: Stop. What does maintenance mean?
0: It means upkeep. It means fixing.
1: What does upkeep mean?
0: Fixing.
1: What does keep fixing mean?
0: You know what fixing means.
1: What does fixing mean?
0: It means keeping things running. Maintenance of way is where you clear the tracks and check the tracks and all that. So we got to do some of that. Are you going back outside? What are you doing? Okay, he's hiding from me. Now, on the radio, you can't see him hiding, so I'll just have to tell you he's hiding. I'm going to turn his mic off, therefore. We heard Peter, Paul, and Mary. We heard Ozzy Osbourne. Well, you walked away from your mic. So okay. I wanted to share a story. Yes, Dad's
1: Daddy.
0: Just blah, blah, blah. Tristan has something important to say. Yes, what?
1: When are we going to bake chocolate chip cookies?
0: Bake chocolate chip cookies. It has been discussed. And
1: not bake. We haven't even done
0: I'm a
1: yet.
0: Booster. I'm in favor.
1: So, I think the butter is ready.
0: I think you're right. As soon as we're done with tonight's program, we're going to... Please don't yell into the mic. I don't have that much compression set up for you. So as soon as our program is done tonight, we will make some chocolate chip cookies.
1: Yeah.
0: Okay.
1: He's right.
0: Okay, Tristan.
1: But he's actually wrong because we're going to make them very first thing. Before the show.
0: Well, we got a half hour more of this show.
1: Half hour?
0: Yeah. Now, I was going to play...
1: Can we just spend the rest just talking to them?
0: Sure. Sure.
1: Yeah, and then we're just going
0: to I had something I was going to share that was related to the work we did today.
1: And then we're going
0: to
1: play one more song.
0: Sure. I was going to play something from a movie, though.
1: And then for the rest, we're just going to...
0: Do you see this YouTube clip? I was going to play this over the radio.
1: Let's play it.
0: Okay. No, let me set it up for people. Let me tell people what it was about.
1: Okay.
0: So Tristan and I moved a half yard of,
1: we did.
0: A half cubic yard of mulch out of the pickup truck and into the yard where the railroad is. Right?
1: Yep. We did the whole entire thing.
0: Yeah, and that was a lot. So I was shoveling, and I wanted to have some music on while I was working. And this occurred to me because of this line. So we're going to hear the line from the movie.
1: Yeah, I remember.
0: Yeah. So we're going to hear the line. We're going to hear Clint Eastwood.
1: I'm not gonna tell you.
0: You're not going to tell the people what it is?
1: Yeah, let's not tell them.
0: Okay, let's listen to it.
1: It's going to be a surprise. If you're listening, you're lucky. If you're not listening and you're like dancers.
0: So you have to remember that I was using a shovel and working and building up a sweat out in the sun today. Okay?
1: No, don't tell them.
0: I won't say. So here's Clint Eastwood.
1: Yeah.
0: And then we'll hear the music after we hear Clint Eastwood talking. We'll hear the music from the same movie. You ready? Here we go. Let's see if it sounds okay.
2: You see, in this world, there's two kinds of people, my friend.
1: I need to hear.
2: Those with loaded guns and those who dig. You dig.
0: I was digging.

0: We're going to sing.
1: Wait, let me do it like you did.
0: Wait, put on your headphones. Put on your headphones so you can hear the music. We have to say the wah, wah, wah.
2: Wah, wah, wah, wah.
0: You can't do it without your headphones on, Tristan, because you can't hear the music.

0: would do it, dummy, dummy! Oh, yeah, oh, yeah, oh, yeah, oh, yeah,
1: hey, Tristan. Okay, I gotta turn that off. Tristan, you can't do that on the air. I'm gonna have to turn your compression way up if you're gonna do that. That's just too much. Hey, I'm not sure. We're not sure. Now, so. Hold on. Let me check this again. We're gonna play this cut again because we're still learning if we can play a YouTube live on the radio, and maybe it was too quiet. So let me try this again. What I have to do is have this thing open, and then I'm going to turn off our mics.
0: Yeah, he has to have that thing open.
1: Well, I need to see. I need to see this while I hit play here. You ready? Here we go.
2: You see, in this world, there's two kinds of people, my friend.
0: I've got my headphones on to hear.
2: Those with loaded guns, and those who dig. You dig.
1: Yeah, that's how it goes. Okay, I did have to turn that up. Oh, Tristan couldn't hear it. Here, you want to hear it again?
0: Yeah.
1: All right, here we go. Do you have your headphones on?
2: You see in this?
1: You need to put your headphones on. And then do we have enough volume on your headphones?
0: Yeah.
1: Okay, here we go. We're going to play. We should remind people what show this is and the station. I'm Tim. He's Tristan.
0: Yeah, no, Steve.
1: Steve.
0: And Steve! The show,
1: please don't yell into the mic. I can only imagine what that's like for the people on the receiving end. How do I increase your?
0: I have no idea.
1: Okay. Now try talking again.
0: Yeah.
1: Okay. Let me look at the meters while you do that. Go ahead and scream into that thing.
0: Yeah.
1: Nope. Too hot. All right, try that.
0: Okay.
1: All right, now talk softly. Okay.
0: Hello.
1: Okay, so I've got less gain, more compression. All right, I'm turning his gain down even more. Okay, Tristan, now scream into that thing. No, I'm going to turn you down some more. Okay, scream into that one more time. Nope. Wow. Okay. The compressor isn't fast enough for you. Okay, try one more time. That's better. Now talk softly. Yeah, that is. These settings you would never use for a normal voice talent.
0: Okay, well, hello, guys.
1: His gain is turned way down, and the compressor is turned way up. Okay, so, Tristan, here we go. Here we go. We're going to play this Clint Eastwood quote one more time, and then we're going to play a really cool another cut of music. I'm going to turn him off. We're going to play another cut of music from The Good, the Bad, and the Ugly. Called The Ecstasy of Gold.
0: I have a song to play.
1: Okay, what's your song?
0: La la la la la la la la la la la la la la la la la la la la la la la la la la la la la la la la la la la la la la la la la la la la la la la la la la la la la la la la la la la la la la la la la la la la la la la la la la la la la la la la la la la la la la la la la la la la la la la la la la la la la la la la la la la la la la la la la la la la la la la la la la la la la la la la la la la la la la la la la la la la la la la la la la la la la la la la la la la la la la la la la la la la la la la la la la la la la la la la la la la la la la la la la la la la la la la la la la la la la la la la 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

0: Okay, if you get near a tune, just okay. That's delightful.
1: That's my song.
0: Okay. All right, here we go. Now you have your headphones on, you can hear, right?
1: Yeah.
0: Okay, here's the quote.
2: See, in this world there's two kinds of people, my friend.
1: I want to see, too.
2: Those with loaded guns, and those who dig. You dig.

0: I will do so. Hello, ladies and gentlemen. I have to apologize for some of the kind of crazy levels we've had on the show tonight. Partly it's that we're sort of doing it all seat of the pants, and partly it's that I was trying, well, it's related to the first part, is that I was trying to play something off of YouTube. It was a little quiet, and because of that, I had a level set up high, and so then when I played...
1: Dad, the butter's pretty good.
0: Is it pretty soft?
1: Yep.
0: Let me feel. Here, folks, I'm going to put it up to the microphone so you can hear me feeling the butter. You're not going to hear anything. Yeah, that butter's ready. We're going to make some chocolate chip cookies. And I've learned from experience, you really want to let that butter come to room temperature. By the way, butter, not margarine, not vegetable shortening. And, you know, I tried something a few years ago because I love bacon, and we collect bacon fat after we're cooked, when we've cooked bacon. And I thought, you know, I wonder if chocolate chip cookies would be good made with some portion of the fat being bacon fat.
1: What?
0: And you know what? They're not good.
1: That works with...
0: I'll just let you know that. Not good. You don't need to try that. It doesn't work. Okay, it's Tristan's Bedtime Radio Hour, although tonight he is Steve. And we were playing some train songs. We were playing some good, the bad, and the ugly music, because today there were those with loaded Nerf guns, and there are those who dig, and I was digging. Let's go back to a sort of a pleasant train song that I was thinking of earlier and didn't get a chance to play. What do we got? About 15 minutes before the end of the show, Tristan's run upstairs. That occurs. We cut Tristan loose in the second half. And I thought we'd lost him for good about 15 minutes in, but he came back, so that was nice. Oh, he's back again. Oh, he's grabbing the ingredients. He'd brought downstairs to our little basement studio. He'd brought the ingredients for the chocolate chip cookies he and I are going to make in just another 15 minutes or so. We don't need them downstairs. We have made cookies on the air before. Longtime listeners will remember we've had at least two. I think we did it both times around Christmas. We did Christmas cookie baking on the air while we played Christmas songs. And I'm sure we'll do it again this year, because even though it makes for kind of a weird radio show, it's an awful lot of fun. So we'll do that. You know, we should start thinking about Halloween, Tristan, too. It's only a couple of months away. We should kind of think what we want to do for a special Halloween show. Because Halloween is one of our favorite holidays.
1: Yeah. John Seba.
0: Which one?
1: John Seba.
0: Can you say it more clearly so that I can understand it?
1: John Seba.
0: Who's that? Is that a character that you want to dress up as? I'm only guessing. I have no idea.
1: Kenty guy.
0: A Clark Kenty guy. Now, I know who Clark Kent is.
1: That's like Batman or Superman.
0: It's like Batman or Superman. It's one of the DC ones, you know. We're Marvel. We're a Marvel family.
1: Nah.
0: I'm kidding.
1: No, we're actually an Avengers family.
0: We're an Avengers family. That's Marvel. Okay.
1: They're the same thing.
0: Okay, sure. Well, now I'm talking with Tristan. You can get closer to this microphone. Remember, it's all set up to have low gain. And
1: scary. Eat it. Just eat it.
0: Yeah. Well, that, you mean Thriller. He's thinking of Thriller.
1: Yeah.
0: That's one of his favorite songs.
1: Yeah, and also.
0: You want to hear that, Tristan?
1: Yeah.
0: Would you stay down here with me if I played Thriller?
1: And a bagel, just eat it. Just eat it.
0: Yes, now he's talking about Just Beat It by Michael Jackson as parodied by Weird Al Yankovic.
1: No, eat it, not
0: yes,
1: beat it.
0: I understand. I'm just filling in the audience in case they're not familiar.
1: It's actually Eat It, not Beat It.
0: That's...
1: Just That's eat it.
0: Right. He's right.
1: Banana, yogurt, big Lego, just eat it.
0: Yeah.
1: Just eat it.
0: Did you want to hear some Michael Jackson?
1: Yeah.
0: We have a little bit.
1: Let's do eat it.
0: I don't know if I have eat it. Let me check for
1: I'm
0: it.
1: What are
0: you doing? Ooh, I can't even search for that. Let's search for weird, since that's a distinctive. No, no, no. I don't have that one.
1: Okay, let's check for the John Sebo guy.
0: Who?
1: The John Sebo guy who did the Thriller. I forgot his name!
0: Michael Jackson.
1: Michael Jackson.
0: That one I have.
1: Michael Jackson is the best person!
0: Okay, I'm going to play this song now. Do you want to put your headphones on or do you want to turn off the mics? Because if we turn off the mics...
1: Play it or else.
0: It's playing now.
1: Okay, good. I'm just going to listen. I'm not going to do anything except for just listen.
0: Are you going to dance?
1: No, just listen.
0: Okay. Should I turn off your mic?
1: Nah.
0: Okay.

I don't know.

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2: And whosoever.
3: Oh my God!

0: and grisly ghouls from every...
1: No, not 40,000 years. 100,000 years!
0: And though you fight...
1: And it's taken me 100,000 years!
0: For no...
1: I'd probably be good dead by now. Anyway, I would...
2: I need
1: my headphones!
2: Okay. That was a little preview of Halloween. Oh, yeah, you got to plug in your headphones. Hold on, folks.
3: I'll get it. I'll help you. Oop, there you go.
1: Okay, wait, I thought... Play Thriller again.
2: Oh, I'm not going to play Thriller again, but
1: okay,
2: here's another...
1: Watch the video.
2: Here's another song that you loved from Halloween. Do you remember this?
1: Nope.
2: Listen.
1: Dunno.
2: Oh. Do you remember this? What was this?
1: I remembered it instantly right when it started. It's the shark...
2: What? Yeah. Believe it or not, Tristan and I watched this movie.
1: Wait, I'm going to...
2: What was the name of this movie?
1: Yeah, I'm trying to remember.
2: Yeah?
1: Do not say if you remember.
2: Don't get scared here where it gets loud.
1: I remember what it's called.
2: What's it called?
1: Just eat it. Just eat. Oh,
2: yeah.
1: No, again.
2: His headphones came out again.
3: All right, hold on. We're gonna have to.
2: I'll have to rig up something better for those headphones.
1: We need to duct tape it together.
2: Oh, here comes a scary part. Do you remember this? Right here.
1: That's dumb. No, it's cool because I like the movie.
2: You were scared.
1: No, I was not.
2: He's going to claim he wasn't scared now.
1: Look what I... This is exactly what I was doing. I was like this.
2: Yeah, we were cuddling on the couch while we watched Jaws together.
1: Yeah. Wait, you remembered it?
2: I remembered it. John Williams soundtrack. Now, Tristan and I... Here, hold on. Okay. Hey, we're coming up to the end of the show, Tristan. So, let's just agree that we'll do something cool for Halloween. We don't know what yet.
1: Let's play every...
2: What?
1: Let's play every single... Every single Michael Jackson song that we can find. Every single one that we can find. And all the rest...
2: I don't know.
1: And all the rest is just going to be straight up... Just straight up all... straight up all... Deadly songs.
2: Deadly songs. I like that. This has been... Tristan, I'm going to interrupt you here.
1: I have a good idea.
2: If I may. Tristan, we got to tell people, this is... We're coming to the end.
1: KBFG AB, Seattle, Washington.
2: KBFG LP, Seattle, Washington.
1: I'll be Seattle, Washington.
2: And this has been Steve's Bedtime... Radio Hour.
1: Yes, Steve's Bedtime Radio Hour.
2: We're coming to the end of the show. We should say good night. Well, I don't know what's happening. I'm not sure what that's about, but good night. Tristan, you should say good night. Say good night.
1: Bye-bye, and still, just to remember, I have a YouTube channel, and just... smash that like button.
2: Literally. That's right.
1: Literally punch it.
2: Yeah, punch the like
1: literally,
2: button.
1: Literally.
2: And hit that subscribe
1: button. If you're
2: watching
1: this, if you're going to watch one of my videos on like... like a computer, then just punch it.
2: Uh-huh.
1: If you know karate, it'll be a really good one. I know karate. But
2: now, this was quite a random show today. We were all over the place.
1: Oh, and also, hit the bell. Make sure it's ringing.
2: Yes, hit the bell.
1: Yeah, hit that bell.
2: Yeah.
1: So that you

0: But I'm gonna watch videos to make videos, Dad. That's what Unspeakable does. We need to watch Unspeakable's videos so he can watch videos, so we can watch more of his videos, so that he can know how to watch videos, so that he can know how to make videos, so that we can watch his videos, so that everything is watching videos, and so that we can make videos.
1: I see. Well,
0: now
1: we're
0: turning this red song. Actually, I really like it. We should keep it on.
1: This song. Do you know what it is?
0: Yeah.
1: It's one that makes.
0: Stop! Oh, I know what song it is.
1: All right, tell us.
0: It is called. I know what it's called. Do you want to know what it's called?
1: Yeah.
0: It is called. Wait, let me think.
1: Okay.
0: Just eat it.
1: It's called Just Eat It.
0: No, that's Just Eat It.
1: Shall I tell people what that was?
0: No.
1: Oh, I should not tell people what that was.
0: It's called Just Eat It.
1: Okay.
0: Just Eat It. Just Eat It.
1: Well, I'm pretty sure we're coming to the end of the show. We've got about 25 seconds. And good night, everybody. And what a strange, odd, random show this was.
0: Yeah, okay, so I need to say bye.
1: Bye-bye.
0: Bye. So, bye and...

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That's the Dean Elliott Big Band. You Do Something to Me on the Retro Cocktail Hour. The album is Zounds, What Sounds, 1963. This record is amazing. They fused Dean Elliott's swingin' band with comical sound effects provided by Phil Kaye, who did the same service on Tom and Jerry cartoons. Well, ahoy, mates, and welcome aboard the good ship Retro Cocktail Hour, where the music is always shaken, not stirred. I'm Darryl Brogdon. It's good to have you join the party here at the Underground Martini Bunker. In the hour ahead, we'll listen to the exotic sounds of Martin Denny, also the Don Juan of the Baton, and Mr. Bongo loves Paris. Besides all that, we've got new tunes by Mr. Moai and the Tiki Heads, Tiki Joe's Ocean, and the Manicoras. The music all went on vacation, and it never came back. On the Retro Cocktail Hour.

The Noro Morales Sextet, that's Serenata Ritmica, a tune Noro first recorded as far back as 1945. He was a Puerto Rican pianist and band leader who at one time conducted the court orchestra for the president of Venezuela. I hope he got a letter of recommendation. Before that, Mr. Bongo, Jack Costanzo with I Love Paris. This is on the album Afro Can Can, 1960, and it features tunes from the Cole Porter musical Can Can. You've got the Retro Cocktail Hour, which is here every week from the Underground Martini Bunker. I'm Darryl Brogdon. Coming up, Les Baxter on the album Caribbean Moonlight, plus Mr. Moai and the Tiki Heads play Martin Denny. Now, here's Mr. D himself from the album Exotic Percussion. This is Miserloo.

That's Georgie Auld and his orchestra, All or Nothing at All, here on the Retro Cocktail Hour. Georgie started out learning alto sax, but when he heard a record by the great Coleman Hawkins, he immediately switched to the tenor sax. He subsequently led his own band and was an occasional actor, appearing in Martin Scorsese's New York, New York, playing, what else, a big band leader. Before that, in glorious monophonic Les Baxter from Caribbean Moonlight with Out of This World. That's an album that'll get you pretty close to sandy beaches, ocean sunsets, and cool breezes. Still to come on the Retro Cocktail Hour, we'll hear the Enoch Light Singers try their voices on Light My Fire. It's just ahead in our next half hour. The Retro Cocktail Hour is here every week on stations like KLCC, Eugene, Oregon, KPRG, Public Radio Guam, and High Plains Public Radio, serving listeners in Kansas, Colorado, and Texas. 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

from a new album called Echoes of Exotica. That's Mr. Moai and the Tiki Heads with Martinique, a tune from Martin Denny's Quiet Village album. Check out all of Mr. Moai's recordings at bandcamp.com. In the next 15 minutes, we'll hear some Bossa Nova by the Dan Fontaine Orchestra, plus Tiki Joe's Ocean and the Manicoras. It's all coming up, so no reason at all to leave your seat here at the Underground Martini Bunker. Next up, we've got Warren Barker and the Warner Brothers Studio Orchestra. He spent time at most of the major movie studios in the 1950s. By 1959, he was over at Warner Brothers and was musical director for a number of TV shows. He also contributed to the music for those shows. In fact, Warren Barker wrote the little musical phrase that is heard every time Samantha twitches her nose on Bewitched. Besides some mood music records, Warren Barker also conducted the studio orchestra on music from shows like 77 Sunset Strip and Hawaii and I. From that last one, here's Rumba Rhapsody.

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That's Rio DeSanio, played by Tiki Joe's Ocean. This is a band led by the very talented multi-instrumentalist Andy Nizal. Their album, Call of the Midnight Sun, was named Best Exotica Album by the Hawaiian Music Awards. Before that, the Dan Fontaine Orchestra, all the way from Australia, with Antonio Carlos Jobim's Wave, originally known as Voce Cantar, which means, let me tell you. Also, the Enoch Light Singers with Light My Fire. If you've been listening to the Retro Cocktail Hour for a while, you know I got a thing for cover versions of this song, and that was one. This is from 1968 in the album Whoever You Are, I Love You. Hey, thanks for the gift of you here at the Retro Cocktail Hour. I'm Darryl Brogdon here every week with the sounds of space-age pop and incredibly strange music. Later on, we'll hear from the Don Juan of the Bataan, also known as the Cha-Cha King, Manny Lopez and his orchestra. You know, the Retro Cocktail Hour celebrated 30 years on the air not too long ago, and to commemorate that rather dubious achievement, we've come up with a brand new t-shirt. 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

There's one by the Ralph Burns Orchestra, Felicidade. That's not how you say it, but I already tried to talk Portuguese earlier, so I'm not going to press my luck. That's a tune from a new compilation album called Percussion on the Rocks. You'll find it online at bandcamp.com. Darryl Brogdon here at the Underground Martini Bunker with the Retro Cocktail Hour, where, in just a few, something new by a band called Magic Sands. Bus composer, conductor Gerhard Narholz, and Bossa Cubana. All that is coming right up. Now, here are the Manicoras, a band located in Charlotte, North Carolina. They call their sound Surfotica, a blend of surf music with the lush sound of exotica. Their albums include Jungles of Steel, Southern Surfotica, and more. You'll find all their recordings also at bandcamp.com. Here are the Manicoras with a tune composed by Robert Drasnan for his classic album Voodoo in 1959. This is Chant of the Moon.

That's Baja Norte, done there by a band from L.A. called Magic Sands. Their first album is entitled Limon y Agua. Ahead of that, on the Retro Cocktail Hour, the Don Juan of the Baton. That's how Manny Lopez was known back in the day, with the theme music for TV's Hawaii and I. This is on a rare album called Just For You, done for Indigo Records, a small label also based in Tinseltown. Indigo didn't produce a lot of LPs, mostly singles. Manny Lopez started on the guitar, and then he took up the vibraphone. At the age of 20, he led a dance band in Hollywood during the 1950s and 60s. He was known around town as King of the Cha-Cha-Cha. He had a lot of nicknames. Our website is retrococktail.org. 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

0: That's the German composer-conductor Gerhard Narholz with something called Bossa Cubana. Here for you on the Retro Cocktail Hour. I'm Daryl Brogdon. Thank you so much for joining us here at the Underground Martini Bunker. 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

That's Stan Kenton and his orchestra, Have a Havana, starting this round of the Retro Cocktail Hour. The tune is by Bill Holman. It's from 1954. Hey there, welcome to the Retro Cocktail Hour, where the music's always shaken, not stirred. I'm Daryl Brogdon, and the Underground Martini Bunker is rocking this week. We'll hear the epitome of the one-hit wonder, the band known as the Five Blobs. Les Baxter's here as well with one of his early 50s hits, and there's Exotica music by Mr. Moai and the Tiki Heads, and Holly Amber Church from the Dawn of Tiki. We'll hear from the mysterious organist named Luis Rivera, who planned to be a psychologist but jumped into music after World War II, and then, after a while, seemed to have jumped back out again. No passport required, no shoes encouraged, fez optional, but spiritually recommended. For the Retro Cocktail Hour.

The Banana Boat Song, made famous by Harry Belafonte and done there by Abby Lane with Xavier Cugat and his orchestra. Kind of weird to hear the Banana Boat Song not being done by Harry Belafonte. Welcome to the Retro Cocktail Hour. I'm Daryl Brogdon, and I hope you'll stick around because in this half hour we'll hear from Meg Miles, a 50s pinup queen who later became a singer and an actress. We'll hear something from her first album. Right now, though, it's a guy named Eddie Rogers. Looks like he only made a couple of records, both singles, and then vanished. And, of course, that's because Eddie Rogers ain't his real name. It's really conductor and violinist Edmund Ruggieri. He was a staff conductor for NBC and, in the mid-50s, led his own big band. Here's Eddie Rogers and his orchestra without

That's called Impossible Mission. It's by Raoul Phillips for the Amphonic Production Library. It's on an Amphonic album called Detectives. Before that, The Spider Gang, which sounds like it's from a comic book movie, but it's done by Australian jazz man Don Burrows. It is from a movie, 2,000 Weeks, all about a writer who's convinced he only has 2,000 weeks to make something of himself. And there was The Blob, done by the Five Blobs. The song was actually written by Burt Bacharach and Mac David for the movie in 1958. The band came together for one reason only, and that was to record this tune for Columbia Records. Bernie Nee was in charge. In fact, it's his overdubbed voice that you hear in the tune. Bernie got no mention in any of the promotional materials for The Blob, so he took out a full-page ad showcasing his name, and he promptly got fired by Columbia Records. Well, you're with me, Darryl Brogdon, at the Underground Martini Bunker, home of the Retro Cocktail Hour. It's still to come, Trombones Incorporated, and Les Baxter with a hit record from 1953. So next, it's Meg Miles. She was a pinup girl early on and then branched out into singing and acting. Meg appeared in what's probably one of the trashiest exploitation films ever, Satan in High Heels, 1962. Meg's first album came out in 1957 for Liberty Records. It's called Meg and Me. Here she is along with the Jimmy Rolls Orchestra with Paradise on the Retro Cocktail Hour.

from 1968 and the Chapel Library. There's a tune by Frank Barclay called Club Date. I'm sure you'll be shocked to learn that Frank Barclay was not his real name. In fact, it's really the Danish composer and pianist Bent Fabric, who, when he wasn't dabbling in movie music, also had a successful recording career in the States and abroad. Thanks a lot for joining us here at the Retro Cocktail Hour. I'm Daryl Brogdon. Shortly, we'll hear from Les Baxter, the Midday Mai Tais Project, and the Trombones Incorporated. So now, let's hear from organist Luis Rivera. When he got out of the Army after the Second World War, his plan was to become a psychologist, but as sometimes happens, he got sidetracked into a career as a musician. He worked as a sideman early on and formed his own band. In 1953, Luis didn't record a ton, basically just three LPs for various labels and a few singles. Here's Luis and Blues for Sylvia.

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Those are the Trombones Incorporated with Deuce Blues on the Retro Cocktail Hour. This was a studio band featuring some of the best trombonists on the West Coast. It appears on the album The Cool Scene, 1959. Well, before this particular hour is up, we'll hear some of the music by Holly Amber Church for The Dawn of Tiki, plus the album Ports of Paradise, which one critic called like a meeting between Mantovani and Lawrence Welk. Burn. Okay, so, over the years, Les Baxter had a number of hit records, especially in the 1950s, and the first was a tune called Ruby, 1953. It was composed by Mitch Parrish and Heinz Rumheldt for the movie Ruby Gentry, sort of a backwoods film noir. Les's version of the theme hit number 7 on the Billboard chart. Here's Ruby featuring Danny Welton at the harmonica on the Retro Cocktail Hour.

That's music from the movie The Dawn of Tiki, all about the amazing life of Don Beach, founder of Don the Beachcombers. The tune is called The Best Thing to Happen to Rum. Ahead of that, Les's theme by Tim Mayer, who wrote it for a YouTube series called Tales of the Merman. Also, Piero Piccioni, that maestro of many European movies, with Hello You, a tune from the movie Bad Girls Don't Cry, which came along in 1959. Piccioni was one of the great Italian film composers. He had over 300 films to his credit, spaghetti westerns, sci-fi, crime thrillers, even sexploitation films. This is the Retro Cocktail Hour. I'm Daryl Brogdon, and we are together here at the Underground Martini Bunker, where the walls are so thick, bad music just can't get in here. Coming up in the broadcast, we'll hear a symphonic Exotica record, Ports of Paradise, with music by Alfred Newman and choral conductor Ken Darby. The Retro Cocktail Hour is heard every week on great stations like Raven Radio in Sitka, Alaska, WBAA Jazz in West Lafayette, Indiana, and the stations of Wyoming Public Radio. 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

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I'm Daryl Brogdon, the Retro Cocktail Hour's coming to you from here at the Underground Martini Bunker. And it would appear we're nearly out of time. I sure hope you'll join us here again for another round of the music that's shaken, not stirred. 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We'll leave you now with a tune from a movie called Mondo Esotico. It's another Italian sex film set on a tropical island, because aren't they all? This is Augusto Martelli's theme music for Mondo Esotico.

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4: 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Hans Kelstrup with you here today, but I'll be playing a lot of music that I got from Doug Patterson, the co-host of African Airwaves. Doug has been organizing his personal collection of music at his home, and in so doing has run across a lot of duplicate CDs that he had and had no use for, so he passed them on to me, and I've had a lot of fun listening to them and reading the liner notes, which are so important to understanding the context of music, especially for, you know, reissues of albums and songs which come from another era. Naturally, one is going to have duplicates of albums and projects they're involved in, and such is the case with Doug, and I'd like to start there. And one of my favorite CDs I took home was by the Monty Park Orchestra, a dance band that formed in the late 1970s in Tanzania. Doug did the legwork in getting these songs licensed for this release, which culminated in the album called Sikindi, which describes their overall mtindo, or style. There were a bunch of Tanzanian dance bands around at this time, each representing their own mtindo, which included not just the style of music, but also the dance and performance that accompanied it. But that doesn't mean they can't incorporate other musical traditions. And this song here, Tangazia Matafayoti, borrows heavily from the rhythms of the go-go, a traditional Tanzanian music form. And this is a song of praise for the natural beauty of Tanzania, which won a national award in 1982.

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This is African Airwaves. And that set music from Tanzania and Kenya on some CDs I got from Doug. You just heard Western Jazz Band from Tanzania, mid-1970s, off the album Songs of Happiness, Poison, and Ululation from Stern's Music. Doug compiled this album, wrote the liner notes, and with the help of his wife and others, translated all of the songs. So I know that that song, Helena Number 1, is about love. Before that, it was Nairobi Matata Jazz with Tamba Tamba from the compilation Kenya Special, put out by Soundway Records. Now, Doug did not select the tracks for that album, but he was asked to write the liner notes for that release, which I had not read, so that was a real treat because Soundway always comes correct with the research and presentations of their reissues and compilations. I would say that the problem with digital releases, as convenient as they are, as they don't always come with the liner notes in PDF form or anything, so it's difficult to get context. And in fact, this double disc compilation was called Kenya Special from Soundway, was my first real taste of Kenyan music, but I really had no idea it wasn't typical of what Kenyans were really into at the time, sort of the 70s and early 80s. And a lot of these reissue compilations are biased by American or European tastes, so anything with elements of funk, for example, tends to jump to the forefront. But in Kenya, around this time, the dominant sounds were benga and Swahili rumba, like what you just heard from the Nairobi Matata Jazz Band, which was indeed a hit when it came out. So let's stay with Kenya and hear some benga. And this is Kakai Kalonzo from the Kamba-speaking region east of Nairobi with Mama Sophia. And this is from the Rough Guide of the Music of Kenya compilation, which Doug helped compile along with Werner Grabner, frequent collaborator with Doug.

All right, another set of music coming from Doug's surplus of CDs, which he passed on to me. For the first time in this show, we heard music not from Tanzania or Kenya, but from Madagascar. And that was Jojobi with a song from the Salegi album from 1996 off Xenophile Records. Also from Xenophile Records, it was Abana Ba Nursery, or the Nursery Boys from Western Kenya. Features acoustic guitars and a ribbed Fanta bottle, which is used as a scraper. And that song had a banjo and accordion which was thrown in. Justo Osala, who played the drum on that track, is featured in a new mini-documentary called Omutibu, which is named after the music it explores and which the Nursery Boys play. You can stream this doc on Amazon. If you have Amazon Prime, you can watch it for free. And if you visit AfricanAirwaves.org, you'll find a link to that film, full track list to the show, and more information, including shows in the Seattle area. All right, before that, it was International Orchestra Safari Sound, another big dance band from Tanzania, like Mlimani Park Orchestra. And in fact, International Orchestra Safari Sound got its start by hiring a half dozen members from Mlimani Park. And that song came from the great compilation Muziki wa Dansi, or Dance Music, which Doug also had a big hand in getting all the licenses needed for that gem of a release. Setting off the set was Kamba Language Benga from Kakai Kalonzo. And I want to remind you that you're listening to African Airwaves on 107.3 FM, KBFG. I could continue happily playing music from Doug's various projects, but let's see what other styles were in the stack of CDs that he passed to me. And let's go to Zimbabwe to a familiar voice. This is Thomas Mafumo and the Blacks Unlimited. And this song, which I'm not even going to try to pronounce, is from the Earthworks Frontline series. And this is from Volume 2, which I did not have before. And this song is about playing with cattle. If you play with its horns, you make it gorge.

KBFG 107.3, you're listening to African Airways. Music from Zimbabwe, that was John Pounds off the Vibrant Zimbabwe compilation, which I got from Doug. Translated from Shona, the synopsis of that song, Tetsiye So would be, leave me alone, stop judging me based on my past mistakes. Thomas Mafumo and the Blacks Unlimited setting off the set. Now, how about some music from Rwanda? This is Cecile Kayirabwa with Ndari.

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Been playing music from Doug Patterson's duplicate CDs, which he's handed down to me. And this could be just volume one of many, but I'm not going to get carried away with this rather pretty random theme. But I do need to end the show with a song from maybe my favorite CD in the stack. From Mozambique Island, which is indeed an island off Mozambique, it's Iu Puro. If I'm saying that correctly. And I never heard this group before, but once I popped it into the CD deck, I couldn't stop listening and took a few days before I could even move on. And I'm going to play the title track from that album called Yelele. Doug will be back next week in person. 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And remember, you can check us out online at africanairwaves.org.

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You're listening to JJ's radio show. I am JJ, and this is my radio show. I said that at the beginning of the program, but in case you just joined us, now you know. Just heard a tune from Juno Francis. It's called Labyrinth. Not the theme to the movie. By which I don't mean Labyrinth, I mean Juno. Juno Francis is an artist in their own right. Not beholden to any old Elliot Page film. Or any old David Bowie film, for that matter. By the way, you know that old David Bowie film, Labyrinth? It's not very good. There, I said it. Ty Segall, ahead of that. Don't Lie. It's about as tender as Ty gets. Our set began with Mama, M-O-M-M-A, Speeding 72 was the name of the tune. Speaking of numbers, this is episode number 63 of JJ's radio show. If you'd like to take a look at the playlist, just go on over to jjsradioshow.wordpress.com and you'll find the playlist for this, episode number 63. For those of you who would rather live in mystery, I get it. Just kick back, let the radio take you as it will. I will, however, let you know that we've got tracks coming up from Hennessy, the Glass Family. We're even going to hear a little Mel Torme, the Velvet Fog himself. All that and more coming your way in this hour of JJ's radio show.

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6: This is Nigel Goodtime, the number two export in all of Great Britain, right behind crumpets. 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

You're listening to JJ's radio show, where we just heard music by Bed. B-E-D. That spells Bed. And the song is called River. Great job, guys, by the way, of calling yourselves Bed. Good luck Googling that band name. I discovered this band by accident. Don't get me wrong. Love the tune. Great song. Digging that overseas shoegaze sound, but Bed. Well, now you got a lie in it, guys. Congratulations. Head of that dilettante out of Toronto, I think. Don't really care. The song was called Monster. Of course, before that, you know that tune. That was the Romantics, Talking in Your Sleep from the early 80s. Following up that track by Hennessy called Let's Pretend It's the 80s. And so I did for about 3.5 minutes before moving on to 21st Century Sounds. Of course, Hennessy is a 21st century act, so they should talk. Our set began with Harry Nathan and Booney. That's right, the Booney. I don't know who Booney is either. I do know that Booney was there on that track. It was called Bus Stop. And for that, we are all the better. I am JJ. This is my radio show. If you'd like to take a look at the playlist for this episode, just go on over to jjsradioshow.wordpress.com. This is episode 63. How many episodes will we get to in all? I have no idea. I can't tell the future, dummy. If I could, I might either be a little bit more hopeful or I'd be working on the 8th draft of my suicide note. That's what makes the future so funny. Nobody knows what's around the corner. Anyway, this hour is almost over, after which we will have another hour of JJ's radio show. Of that I am certain. So, just keep listening. Let's go back in time. The Glass Family, House of Glass.

0: This is JJ's radio show, closing out this hour with, that's right, Mel Torme, the Velvet Fog himself. I keep wanting to call him the Golden Fog, but is there a Golden Fog? I don't know. Anyway, that was Mel Torme, former star of the TV show Night Court, and a song called Walk On By. Before that, we heard Tom Rush, a song so nice he named it twice, Sunshine, Sunshine. Perfect follow-up to Sunshine Superman, a.k.a. the Donovan tune, presented there in cover song form by the late, great Willie Bobo. Sem Karaka and Apislar. All right, you try saying it. You know, good luck with that. Great tune, just kind of hard to pronounce. Same with the song title. I'm going to do my best here, though. It's Sans Kokuru. Don't know what it means. I may have just offended some of my listeners who know what that means. And if I did, well, can you let me know what it means? Google wasn't much help. Okay, I lied. I didn't even Google it. True story. I just wanted to play the song. I really liked the song. But I never have to say the title out loud. That's where these things get interesting, you know. Anyway, The Moan before that with Chocolate Sue. And our set began with the Glass Family, House of Glass. So that was all like, it was more of a 60s, 70s flavor to that last set of music. We're going to continue that a little bit into the next hour, but then take off for points unknown. It's actually a pretty weird hour next hour. Don't want to toot my own horn, but we will hear tunes from Blood, Sweat, and Tears, Scientist, Tyrone Ashley's Funky Music Machine, ICER 29, what was I thinking, and many more. Back after this break for station identification.
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2: 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Hawthorne Stereo has been selling exceptional hi-fi since 1946. 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

You're listening to JJ's radio show now with 16% more sorghum. Good. How about that? Anyway, hi. Just heard a track from Luxury. That's Luxury with two X's, because that's extra, you know, well, luxurious that way, I guess. Space out the luxury. Add to it. Fatten it up. Yeah, the song was called Set Me Free. Then in parenthesizers, song for a person walking away. Before that, Norio Ikeda. Not sure if I'm saying that right, but I gave it my best shot. You're welcome. Love is like a party. Ahead of that, a couple classic soul tunes. Blood, Sweat, and Tears with Tell Me That I'm Wrong. And our set began with the very smooth, very exciting Soul Generation and a track called Sailing. Not to be confused with the Christopher Cross number of the same name. Both good songs. That's right, I said it. Sailing by Christopher Cross is a good song. Nonetheless, we heard Sailing by Soul Generation. But now I'm just making a mental note. Sometime, got to play a little CC for the people out there listening. All five of you. How you doing? Nice to have an audience this small, because then I don't have to put any effort into it, you know? I can just do this radio show. It doesn't matter. We're all just going to party anonymously off the face of the earth, and no one will remember our names in about 30 years. That's kind of the great thing about infinity. It keeps going, and I stay here in the past. If you'd like to see the playlist for this episode... episode, that's what I'm trying to say. If you'd like to see the playlist for this episode of JJ's Radio Show, just go on over to jjsradioshow.wordpress.com. This is episode 63, so look at the playlist for episode 63. Coming up in the rest of this hour, we're going to hear tracks from Alex Padu, Eyesore 29, going to hear some Ploy, some Scientist. But first, how about a little James Alexander Bright? This is Float.

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2: This is Officer Nigel Goodtime. You have the right to remain silent. You also have the right to talk. I'm not much of an officer. 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

You're listening to JJ's radio show. I don't know why either. But it's a little too late to change course. I mean, it's not, but... anyway, why am I trying to talk you out of listening to this show? If you stop listening, I've only got two listeners left, so let's make this count, okay? You just heard a tune by Tyrone Ashley's Funky Music Machine. Just a Little While Longer, name of the tune. Alex Padu before that. Dude wrote a lot of musical scores for pornographic films, which explains why that track was called The Dirty Games of Dr. Love. I'm unfamiliar with the film it appears in, but the song, that's a different story. Scientist before that. You know, I'm not a big reggae fan. I find it redundant after a while, but you know what I do like? I like dub reggae. The really spacey, out there stuff that just takes you on a ride and has the really deep bass and the lots of echo and creepy sound effects. Yeah, now that's the music I dig. And that's what we heard. That was Night of the Living Dead by Scientist. Mlyn Patz. I'll spell that first name for you. M-L-I-N. From Ukraine. I decided to translate the song title because otherwise I'd just be here making a real mess of it. Thank God it translates into English. The song was called August Sunset. And our set began with the disco leanings of Mr. James Alexander Bright. Bet his friends call him Jim for short, but I don't know. Anyway, that was called Float. Which brings us up to now. We're almost done with episode 63 of JJ's Radio Show. If you'd like to see the playlist, head on over to jjsradioshow.wordpress.com. And you'll find the episode playlist right there, episode 63. Just a couple clicks away, my friend. Only time for a few more songs, so let's make it count. Here's a Velvet Underground cover, courtesy of Amanaz. This one's Sunday Morning.

safety. See the cliff, jump off. 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We don't know if we're really here. We don't know if we're just here again.

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1: That was the name of the song, by the way. I wasn't rendering judgment here on JJ's radio show. Just giving you the name of the last song that we heard on this episode of JJ's radio show. That's right, the show is coming to a close now. And we close it up with Stinky, courtesy of the band Ploy. If you want to know what else we heard, well, I'll tell you. Why not? I got a little bit of time left. ISOR 29. That's ISOR and the number 29. Doing it to us with a little Genesis, name of the song. Not a tribute to the band. For that, Dennis Punga and Paul K. Some classic experimental electronic Afropop stuff. I don't know exactly how you'd classify that tune, but whatever it is, I dig it. Funuyaka was the name of the track. And our set began with a Velvet Underground cover, specifically a cover of Sunday Morning, courtesy of the band Amanaz. And that'll do it for this edition of JJ's Radio Show. Don't forget, if you'd like to see the playlist, head on over to jjsradioshow.wordpress.com and look at the playlist for episode number 63. And we'll see you next time for episode 64.

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stacking building blocks to make us home now. So be rid of them limits, I got the cold plan. They said we couldn't do it, slow your roll down. Pressure makes time, it's rough around the edges, but I bet I stay shining. Up come like whatever did, I bet I smoke nine, hit the wavy movement. Day boozing, head spinning like a lazy Susan. It still come correct when it come to check. If we run this fresh, up to the cup, my

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Stop by for a cup of coffee, some kind of a sharp tool, and a joke or two. Yeah, on Dayton Avenue at the downhill side of the Finney Neighborhood Association. 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
3: 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Summer has arrived. So I pulled out some songs and themes and things to help us bring summer in all its glory and wonder. And I was telling my friends I was doing this program, and Connie said, "You have to play Summertime." I go, "Oh yeah, of course, Summertime." And then, no, it's called Summertime, Summertime, Summertime, Summertime, Summertime. I go, "What are you talking about?" You know, Summertime, Summertime, Summertime, Summertime. Oh, Connie, I'll look it up. Do you mean this one?
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0: How about a little bit of Joan Baez with a special guest? The song is Catch the Wind.
1: And I started a number of years ago inviting younger acts, young women songwriters and some young men songwriters to join me on stage and to open, etc. One of the first ones was a really beautiful, enchanting, and gifted songwriter. Please welcome Mary Chapin Carpenter.

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2: 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It's because I'm short, I know.

you're in southern England and it was the beginning of summer, you'd head out to Stonehenge. Well, 25,000 people were welcoming the sunrise and 400,000 were watching it live stream. Joyous and peaceful occasion with the most beautiful day. Song coming up, everybody told me I have to play. 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

and flowers. Rain may glisten, still I'll listen for hours and hours. I'm just a kid again, doing what I did again, singing a song.

special thank you to the Tin Hat Bar and Grill for sponsoring a show on KBFG. A great watering hole, a great place to visit. We also want to thank the Jack Straw Cultural Center and Studio for allowing us to have a place here on the third floor. All right, back to our show.

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My name is Elaine, and so appreciate you being part of our family.

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1: Major Tim here, and I'm delighted that Hawthorne Stereo has renewed its underwriting arrangement with KBFG. Hawthorne Stereo has been selling exceptional hi-fi since 1946. Whoa, can that be right? I can only confirm that they go back to the 1980s when I was a college kid who loved hi-fi and had no money. 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
1: 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I'm the host of the Flower Power Variety Hour, where we play music for perilous times. 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

That's the Dean Elliott Big Band. You Do Something to Me on the Retro Cocktail Hour. The album is Zounds, What Sounds, 1963. This record is amazing. They fused Dean Elliott's swing and band with comical sound effects provided by Phil Kaye, who did the same service on Tom and Jerry cartoons. Well, ahoy, mates, and welcome aboard the good ship Retro Cocktail Hour, where the music is always shaken, not stirred. I'm Darryl Brogdon. It's good to have you join the party here at the Underground Martini Bunker. In the hour ahead, we'll listen to the exotic sounds of Martin Denny, also the Don Juan of the Baton, and Mr. Bongo loves Paris. Besides all that, we've got new tunes by Mr. Moai and the Tiki Heads, Tiki Joe's Ocean, and the Manicoras. The music all went on vacation, and it never came back. On the Retro Cocktail Hour,

the Noro Morales Sextet. That's Serenata Ritmica, a tune Noro first recorded as far back as 1945. He was a Puerto Rican pianist and band leader who at one time conducted the court orchestra for the president of Venezuela. I hope he got a letter of recommendation. Before that, Mr. Bongo, Jack Costanzo with I Love Paris. This is on the album Afro Can Can, 1960, and it features tunes from the Cole Porter musical Can Can. You've got the Retro Cocktail Hour, which is here every week from the Underground Martini Bunker. I'm Darryl Brogdon. Coming up, Les Baxter on the album Caribbean Moonlight, plus Mr. Moai and the Tiki Heads play Martin Denny. Now, here's Mr. D himself from the album Exotic Percussion. This is Miser Lou.

That's Georgie Auld and his orchestra, All or Nothing at All. Here on the Retro Cocktail Hour, Georgie started out learning alto sax, but when he heard a record by the great Coleman Hawkins, he immediately switched to the tenor sax. He subsequently led his own band and was an occasional actor, appearing in Martin Scorsese's New York, New York, playing, what else, a big band leader. Before that, in glorious monophonic, Les Baxter from Caribbean Moonlight with Out of This World. That's an album that'll get you pretty close to sandy beaches, ocean sunsets, and cool breezes. Still to come on the Retro Cocktail Hour, we'll hear the Enoch Light Singers try their voices on Light My Fire. It's just ahead in our next half hour. The Retro Cocktail Hour is here every week on stations like KLCC, Eugene, Oregon, KPRG, Public Radio Guam, and High Plains Public Radio, serving listeners in Kansas, Colorado, and Texas. 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

from a new album called Echoes of Exotica. That's Mr. Moai and the Tiki Heads with Martinique, a tune from Martin Denny's Quiet Village album. Check out all of Mr. Moai's recordings at bandcamp.com. In the next 15 minutes, we'll hear some Bossa Nova by the Dan Fontaine Orchestra, plus Tiki Joe's Ocean and the Manicoras. It's all coming up, so no reason at all to leave your seat here at the Underground Martini Bunker. Next up, we've got Warren Barker and the Warner Brothers Studio Orchestra. He spent time at most of the major movie studios in the 1950s. By 1959, he was over at Warner Brothers and was musical director for a number of TV shows. He also contributed to the music for those shows. In fact, Warren Barker wrote the little musical phrase that is heard every time Samantha twitches her nose on Bewitched. Besides some mood music records, Warren Barker also conducted the studio orchestra on music from shows like 77 Sunset Strip and Hawaii and I. From that last one, here's Rumba Rhapsody.

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That's Rio de Sanyu, played by Tiki Joe's Ocean. This is a band led by the very talented multi-instrumentalist Andy Nizal. Their album, Call of the Midnight Sun, was named Best Exotica Album by the Hawaiian Music Awards. Before that, the Dan Fontaine Orchestra, all the way from Australia, with Antonio Carlos Jobim's Wave, originally known as Voce Cantar, which means Let Me Tell You. Also, the Enoch Light Singers with Light My Fire. If you've been listening to the Retro Cocktail Hour for a while, you know I got a thing for cover versions of this song, and that was one. This is from 1968 in the album Whoever You Are, I Love You. Hey, thanks for the gift of you here at the Retro Cocktail Hour. I'm Daryl Brogdon here every week with the sounds of space age pop and incredibly strange music. Later on, we'll hear from the Don Juan of the Bataan, also known as the Cha-Cha King, Manny Lopez and his orchestra. You know, the Retro Cocktail Hour celebrated 30 years on the air not too long ago, and to commemorate that rather dubious achievement, we've come up with a brand new t-shirt. You'll find it, along with Retro Cocktail Hour barware, sweatshirts, lapel pins, and more at our online store. 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

There's one by the Ralph Burns Orchestra, Felicidad. That's not how you say it, but I already tried to talk Portuguese earlier, so I'm not going to press my luck. That's a tune from a new compilation album called Percussion on the Rocks. You'll find it online at bandcamp.com. Daryl Brogdon here at the Underground Martini Bunker with the Retro Cocktail Hour, where, in just a few, something new by a band called Magic Sands. Bus composer, conductor Gerhard Narholz, and Bossa Cubana. All that is coming right up. Now, here are the Manicoras, a band located in Charlotte, North Carolina. They call their sound Surfotica, a blend of surf music with the lush sound of exotica. Their albums include Jungles of Steel, Southern Surfotica, and more. You'll find all their recordings also at bandcamp.com. Here are the Manicoras with a tune composed by Robert Drasnan for his classic album Voodoo in 1959. This is Chant of

That's Baja Norte, done there by a band from L.A. called Magic Sands. Their first album is entitled Limon y Agua. Ahead of that, on the Retro Cocktail Hour, the Don Juan of the Baton. That's how Manny Lopez was known back in the day, with the theme music for TV's Hawaiian Eye. This is on a rare album called Just For You, done for Indigo Records, a small label also based in Tinseltown. Indigo didn't produce a lot of LPs, mostly singles. Manny Lopez started on the guitar, and then he took up the vibraphone. At the age of 20, he led a dance band in Hollywood during the 1950s and 60s. He was known around town as King of the Cha-Cha-Cha. He had a lot of nicknames. Our website is retrococktail.org. That's where you can stream the show on demand, enter the CD giveaway, and browse playlists from past shows. All that awaits at retrococktail.org. That's also where you'll find the link to Retro Cocktail Radio, a streaming channel that plays continuous episodes of the show 24 hours a day. 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

0: That's the German composer-conductor Gerhard Narholz with something called Bossa Cubana. Here for you on the Retro Cocktail Hour. I'm Daryl Brogdon. 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My email is host@retrococktail.org, and at the website, you can stream shows on demand, retrococktail.org.
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That's Stan Kenton and his orchestra, Have a Havana, starting this round of the Retro Cocktail Hour. The tune is by Bill Holman. It's from 1954. Hey there, welcome to the Retro Cocktail Hour, where the music's always shaken, not stirred. I'm Daryl Brogdon, and the Underground Martini Bunker is rocking this week. We'll hear the epitome of the one-hit wonder, the band known as the Five Blobs. Les Baxter's here as well with one of his early 50s hits, and there's Exotica music by Mr. Moai and the Tiki Heads, and Holly Amber Church from the Dawn of Tiki. We'll hear from the mysterious organist named Luis Rivera, who planned to be a psychologist but jumped into music after World War II, and then, after a while, seemed to have jumped back out again. No passport required, no shoes encouraged, fez optional, but spiritually recommended. For the Retro Cocktail Hour.

The Banana Boat Song, made famous by Harry Belafonte and done there by Abby Lane with Xavier Cugat and his orchestra. Kind of weird to hear the Banana Boat Song not being done by Harry Belafonte. Welcome to the Retro Cocktail Hour. I'm Daryl Brogdon, and I hope you'll stick around because in this half hour we'll hear from Meg Miles, a 50s pinup queen who later became a singer and an actress. We'll hear something from her first album. Right now, though, it's a guy named Eddie Rogers. Looks like he only made a couple of records, both singles, and then vanished. And, of course, that's because Eddie Rogers ain't his real name. It's really conductor and violinist Edmund Ruggieri. He was a staff conductor for NBC and, in the mid-50s, led his own big band. Here's Eddie Rogers and his orchestra without

That's called Impossible Mission. It's by Raoul Phillips for the Amphonic Production Library. It's on an Amphonic album called Detectives. Before that, The Spider Gang, which sounds like it's from a comic book movie, but it's done by Australian jazz man Don Burrows. It is from a movie, 2,000 Weeks, all about a writer who's convinced he only has 2,000 weeks to make something of himself. And there was The Blob, done by the Five Blobs. The song was actually written by Burt Bacharach and Mac David for the movie in 1958. The band came together for one reason only, and that was to record this tune for Columbia Records. Bernie Nee was in charge. In fact, it's his overdubbed voice that you hear in the tune. Bernie got no mention in any of the promotional materials for The Blob, so he took out a full-page ad showcasing his name, and he promptly got fired by Columbia Records. Well, you're with me, Darryl Brogdon, at the Underground Martini Bunker, home of the Retro Cocktail Hour. It's still to come, Trombones Incorporated, and Les Baxter with a hit record from 1953. So next, it's Meg Miles. She was a pinup girl early on and then branched out into singing and acting. Meg appeared in what's probably one of the trashiest exploitation films ever, Satan in High Heels, 1962. Meg's first album came out in 1957 for Liberty Records. It's called Meg and Me. Here she is along with the Jimmy Rolls Orchestra with Paradise on the Retro Cocktail Hour.

from 1968 and the Chapel Library. There's a tune by Frank Barclay called Club Date. I'm sure you'll be shocked to learn that Frank Barclay was not his real name. In fact, it's really the Danish composer and pianist Bent Fabric, who, when he wasn't dabbling in movie music, also had a successful recording career in the States and abroad. Thanks a lot for joining us here at the Retro Cocktail Hour. I'm Darryl Brogdon. Shortly, we'll hear from Les Baxter, the Midday Mai Tais Project, and the Trombones Incorporated. So now, let's hear from organist Luis Rivera. When he got out of the Army after the Second World War, his plan was to become a psychologist, but as sometimes happens, he got sidetracked into a career as a musician. He worked as a sideman early on and formed his own band. In 1953, Luis didn't record a ton, basically just three LPs for various labels and a few singles. Here's Luis and Blues for Sylvia.

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Those are the Trombones Incorporated with Deuce Blues on the Retro Cocktail Hour. This was a studio band featuring some of the best trombonists on the West Coast. It appears on the album The Cool Scene, 1959. Well, before this particular hour is up, we'll hear some of the music by Holly Amber Church for The Dawn of Tiki, plus the album Ports of Paradise, which one critic called like a meeting between Mantovani and Lawrence Welk. Burn. Okay, so, over the years, Les Baxter had a number of hit records, especially in the 1950s, and the first was a tune called Ruby, 1953. It was composed by Mitch Parrish and Heinz Rumheld for the movie Ruby Gentry, sort of a backwoods film noir. Les's version of the theme hit number 7 on the Billboard chart. Here's Ruby featuring Danny Welton at the harmonica on the Retro Cocktail Hour.

That's music from the movie The Dawn of Tiki, all about the amazing life of Don Beach, founder of Don the Beachcombers. The tune is called The Best Thing to Happen to Rum. Ahead of that, Les's theme by Tim Mayer, who wrote it for a YouTube series called Tales of the Merman. Also, Piero Piccioni, that maestro of many European movies, with Hello You, a tune from the movie Bad Girls Don't Cry, which came along in 1959. Piccioni was one of the great Italian film composers. He had over 300 films to his credit, spaghetti westerns, sci-fi, crime thrillers, even sexploitation films. This is the Retro Cocktail Hour. I'm Daryl Brogdon, and we are together here at the Underground Martini Bunker, where the walls are so thick, bad music just can't get in here. Coming up in the broadcast, we'll hear a symphonic Exotica record, Ports of Paradise, with music by Alfred Newman and choral conductor Ken Darby. The Retro Cocktail Hour is heard every week on great stations like Raven Radio in Sitka, Alaska, WBAA Jazz in West Lafayette, Indiana, and the stations of Wyoming Public Radio. 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

Nights in Bora Bora, from an album and a band called the Midday Mai Tais Project. You can buy it at digitiki.com. I'm Daryl Brogdon. The Retro Cocktail Hour's coming to you from here at the Underground Martini Bunker. And it would appear we're nearly out of time. I sure hope you'll join us here again for another round of the music that's shaken, not stirred. 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And if that's still not enough, check out Retro Cocktail Radio, which streams the show 24 hours a day. 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We'll leave you now with a tune from a movie called Mondo Esotico. It's another Italian sex film set on a tropical island, because aren't they all? This is Augusto Martelli's theme music for Mondo Esotico.

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1: From New York, this is Democracy Now!
2: Following U.S. attacks on areas in southern Iran early today, the Islamic Revolutionary Guard Corps said it had destroyed fuel storage tanks, Patriot air defense systems, and FPS systems at U.S. bases in Kuwait.
1: Iran and the United States continue trading strikes as tensions rise over control of the Strait of Hormuz. Iran says the strait is closed to traffic. President Trump has declared the ceasefire over. And Republican Senator Lindsey Graham of South Carolina dies at the age of 71. We'll speak with Jeremy Scahill of Dropsite News. Then armed Israeli settlers carrying U.S.-made M4 rifles detained Democratic Congress member Rouhana in the occupied West Bank on Wednesday as he was visiting a Palestinian village destroyed by settlers.
3: They detain us. They block off the road. And then they call the IDF, and the IDF is on their side, not on the side of the Americans.
1: We'll be joined by the renowned Palestinian-American historian Rashid Khalidi on the occupied West Bank, as well as U.S. plans for a new embassy complex in Jerusalem. All that and more coming up. Welcome to Democracy Now!, democracynow.org, The War and Peace Report. I'm Amy Goodman. The United States is continuing to bombard Iran amidst an intensifying standoff over the Strait of Hormuz. On Sunday, U.S. Central Command said the U.S. had struck 140 targets in Iran. In retaliation, Iran's Revolutionary Guard said they had targeted U.S. military facilities in Bahrain, Qatar, Kuwait, Oman, and Jordan. The escalating attacks come after Iran announced the closure of the Strait of Hormuz and President Trump declared the ceasefire was over. On Sunday, UN Secretary General Antonio Guterres said he was, quote, deeply concerned by the serious escalation, unquote. He urged Iran and the United States to, quote, urgently resume negotiations and to address outstanding issues through diplomacy. We'll have more on Iran after headlines with Dropsite News' Jeremy Scahill. In the occupied West Bank, armed Israeli settlers have carried out a number of attacks in recent days, targeting local Palestinians as well as foreign journalists and even a U.S. Congress member. On Wednesday, armed settlers carrying U.S.-made M4 rifles surrounded a van carrying Democratic Congress member Rouhana, who was visiting a Palestinian village destroyed by settlers. Khanna said his delegation was blocked for about 90 minutes.
3: I'm certainly probably the first American politician who's been detained by the IDF and Israeli settlers. I mean, we were at a village that Israeli settlers had destroyed. They had destroyed the school. They had destroyed that village, and we were just looking at it. And these hoodlums come in with machine guns, an M4, an American-made machine gun, and they detain us. They block off the road. And then they call the IDF, and the IDF is on their side, not on the side of the Americans.
1: We'll speak with Rouhana on Democracy Now! On Tuesday. In a separate incident Saturday, Israeli settlers armed with clubs, rocks, and a knife attacked a group of journalists, including CNN's Jeremy Diamond. One of the journalists posted video of the attack on Instagram.
4: Go, drop.
5: No, no.
4: Right, right. Move,
5: no.
4: Move, move, move.
5: No.
4: Get the out of the way. Move, move, move.
1: Israel reportedly arrested four individuals in the attack on the journalists. The incident occurred at the same location where a mob of settlers beat U.S. citizen 20-year-old Saif Musalet to death exactly a year ago. To date, no one has been arrested for the death of Musalet. Republican Senator Lindsey Graham of South Carolina has died at the age of 71 after what his office called a, quote, brief and sudden illness, unquote. For decades, Graham had been one of the most vocal supporters of war in Washington. Graham died just after returning from a visit to Ukraine, where he met with the Ukrainian President Volodymyr Zelensky. During the trip, Graham pushed for increased U.S. military support for Ukraine.
5: We have a magic moment in time here. In the coming months, if we do this right, increase Ukraine's lethality, get people to help us with Putin rather than propping him up, we can end this war.
1: Lindsey Graham was a leading backer of the U.S.-Israeli war on Iran, as well as a vocal supporter of the 2003 U.S. invasion of Iraq. He also pushed for a permanent occupation of Afghanistan and once called for a preemptive attack on North Korea. After Israel was accused of committing genocide in Gaza, Graham told the head of the International Criminal Court, quote, "This court is for Africa and thugs like Putin. It is not for democracies like Israel and the United States," unquote. Graham became a close ally of President Trump, but during his unsuccessful failed presidential run in 2016, Graham had this to say about Donald Trump.
6: He's a race-baiting, xenophobic, religious bigot. He doesn't represent my party. He doesn't represent the values that the men and women who wear the uniform are fighting for. And you know how you make America great again? Tell Donald Trump to go to hell.
1: South Carolina's Republican governor will now pick a replacement to serve out the rest of Senator Graham's term, which ends in January. Republicans will hold a special primary in August to pick a candidate to run in November. In other news from the Senate, Kentucky Republican Mitch McConnell has finally revealed details about why he's been hospitalized for the past month. In a statement, the 84-year-old McConnell said he fell on June 14th at home and became, quote, briefly unconscious. He later developed what he described as a mild case of pneumonia. McConnell also released a photograph from his hospital bed with his wife, Elaine Chao. McConnell's planning to retire at the end of his current term in January. With McConnell's absence and the death of Lindsey Graham, the Republicans have just 51 votes in the Senate for now. The Justice Department has subpoenaed four journalists at the New York Times after they reported President Trump's new Air Force One lacked key security features, including advanced anti-missile capabilities. The Boeing aircraft had been donated to Trump by Qatar and then refurbished. Trump flew on the plane last week to the NATO summit in Turkey, but then took the old Air Force One home due to security concerns. The Times reported subpoenas were issued to the reporters Julian Barnes, Eric Lipton, who just won Pulitzer Prize, Tyler Pager, and Eric Schmidt. The subpoenas were issued by Jay Clayton, the U.S. attorney in Manhattan, who was recently nominated by Trump to serve as director of national intelligence. Clayton's confirmation hearing is set for Wednesday. A lawyer for the New York Times said, quote, "This brazen act should be seen as nothing more than an attempt to prevent the public from knowing what is happening in their country by intimidating journalists from doing their jobs," unquote. The Committee to Protect Journalists head, Jody Ginsburg, said, quote, "The subpoenas are an extraordinary escalation in President Trump's efforts to threaten and intimidate independent news organizations and have a chilling effect on the work of journalists across the country," unquote. The New York Times has revealed U.S. Secretary of State Marco Rubio has become the de facto viceroy of Venezuela, effectively controlling Venezuela's finances, the distribution of its natural resources, and its government. Rubio's informal role began after U.S. forces attacked Venezuela in January and abducted the Venezuelan president, Nicolas Maduro, and his wife, Celia Flores. Maduro's former vice president, Elcy Rodriguez, has since served as Venezuela's acting president. But the Times reports Rubio has essentially been running Venezuela from afar, even controlling Rodriguez's public appearances and statements, as well as her governmental appointments. The Times likened Rubio's role to that of Paul Bremer, who was installed by George W. Bush to run Iraq after the 2003 U.S. invasion. In Europe, a group of scientists warned extreme heat led to 10,000 excess deaths in the last month. Germany recorded nearly 100 deaths by drowning. Over the weekend, wildfires raged in Spain, killing at least 12 people. It's one of the deadliest wildfires in the country's history. In Greece, authorities have urged residents in Greece's second largest city, Thessaloniki, to stay indoors and secure their windows and doors because of toxic smoke caused by a recycling plant engulfed by a wildfire. Meanwhile, in France, hundreds of firefighters are battling a wildfire south of Paris. A Trump-appointed federal judge has approved a request by the Justice Department to dismiss seditious conspiracy charges against five members of the far-right group, the Proud Boys, in connection with the January 6th insurrection. In his order, Judge Timothy Kelly said he did not agree with President Trump granting clemency to the rioters, but that he had no choice but to comply. After taking office, President Trump pardoned all of the nearly 1,600 rioters for taking part in the attack on the Capitol, which injured more than 100 police officers. Protests are continuing in Houston, Texas, after an ICE agent fatally shot Lorenzo Salgado Araujo, a 52-year-old Mexican father who'd lived in the United States for decades. He was shot after being stopped while driving to a construction site with three other men who were detained. Houston Police Chief Diaz is expected to meet with the FBI on Tuesday in an attempt to access evidence gathered by federal investigators. On Friday, the family of Lorenzo Salgado Araujo and lawmakers gathered to call for an independent investigation after eyewitnesses disputed claims made by ICE agents. Hugo Baldera Ibarra is a lawyer for the family.
7: After speaking with these men, I have no doubt that what they're saying is the truth. I know that these agents, the agency is going to try to cover it up. This is not the first time that it happens. This has become a pattern where ICE agents claim that they use their vehicle as a deadly weapon, that they tried to run over the agents and the agents shot in self-defense. But all three of my clients reiterated that at no point was there ever an agent standing in front of the vehicle, nor was an agent ever placed in the line of danger. That is simply false. And I believe my clients are telling the truth.
1: We'll have more on this story later in the week. There have been protests of hundreds of people over the weekend in Houston. The Justice Department's investigating Yale's admissions practices for its medical school, law school, and undergraduate college. Now, Yale Law School's dean, Christina Rodriguez, and several other law school faculty members are urging Yale's leadership not to settle with the Trump administration, saying it would be damaging to the rule of law and would compromise Yale University's reputation. According to the Yale Daily News, the university's first settlement offer was rejected by the Trump administration. Yale has since offered a second proposal. Democratic Senator Richard Blumenthal of Connecticut said, quote, "As I've told top Yale officials, Trump's word means nothing. An agreement with these corrupt bullies is only an invitation to more law-breaking abuse," Senator Blumenthal said. In election news, a federal judge in Atlanta has rejected the Justice Department's subpoena seeking the names of election workers in Fulton County, Georgia, from the 2020 election. Judge William Ray wrote in his order, quote, such a large disclosure of information threatens to chill participation in future elections, which will surely impact Fulton County, unquote. President Trump continues to repeat the false claim he won the state of Georgia in the 2020 election, accusing Fulton County officials of so-called ballot fraud. It comes as President Trump is pushing Congress to pass the Save America Act, which would require proof of citizenship to register to vote and identification at the polls. Meanwhile, in Texas, the state's attorney general, Ken Paxton, has reportedly listed an address where he did not reside while voting in several elections last 2 years. This comes as Paxton has warned voters about misrepresenting their residence on election records. The president of PEN America, the novelist Noam Mengistu, has resigned from his position in part because of an article published by the organization about Israeli and Jewish writers denouncing cultural boycotts. Mengistu said in an interview with the New York Times he didn't agree with the publication of the article because it could cast the Boycott, Divestment, and Sanctions, BDS movement, as discrimination instead of protected political speech. Mengistu said, quote, we have the responsibility to be conscious and aware of how our work can impact and influence those debates, and especially if that means producing work that might actually restrict or limit or suppress what is constitutionally protected speech, unquote. In the email to the New York Times, PEN America said, quote, PEN America has long opposed cultural and academic boycotts, but we have always drawn a clear line between disagreeing with a tactic and defending the right to use it, unquote. And civil rights leaders are backing an independent investigation into the mysterious death of Nolan Wells, an 18-year-old black college athlete whose body was found last week on a barrier island in Mississippi. Wells had taken a boat to the island with a group of white friends to celebrate the July 4th holiday. The friends say Wells chose to stay on the island when they returned home. Authorities say Wells may have accidentally drowned, but his family has questioned the official story, in part because Wells' cell phone was found not with his body, but in the possession of one of his friends who returned home. Wells' mother spoke at a news conference Friday.
8: Nolan is the kindest soul. He never met a stranger. He loved everybody. He didn't care if you were black, white, purple, green. He just wanted everyone to be in peace with one another. He loved life, and God gave him this big heart, which always scared us. Me and his dad had conversations with him all the time, not just about the importance of understanding our history as black people, but also the importance of how you have to move in certain spaces.
1: The family of Nolan Wells is being represented by civil rights attorney Ben Crump, who also spoke at Friday's news conference.
9: It is because the family has distrust of the Mississippi law enforcement officials giving them a fair investigation where their black son ended up dead after going out on a boat with three young white men. The history of Mississippi is something that they don't just read about in books, but it's a lived experience for many black Americans.
1: And those are some of the headlines. This is Democracy Now!, democracynow.org, the War and Peace Report. When we come back, the United States is continuing to bombard Iran amidst an intensifying standoff over the Strait of Hormuz. We'll speak with DropSite News co-founder Jeremy Scahill. Stay with us.
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0: Old Phone Died by Downhill Strugglers. This is Democracy Now!, democracynow.org, The War and Peace Report. I'm Amy Goodman. The United States is continuing to bombard Iran amidst an intensifying standoff over the Strait of Hormuz. On Sunday, U.S. Central Command said the U.S. had struck 140 targets in Iran. In retaliation, Iran's Revolutionary Guard said they had targeted U.S. military facilities in Bahrain and Kuwait, destroyed radar systems in Oman, and hit fuel tanks and ammunition depots at Prince Hassan Air Base in Jordan. The escalating attacks come after Iran announced the closure of the Strait of Hormuz and President Trump declared the ceasefire over. On Monday, Iran's foreign minister said the United States had violated various parts of the MOU, the Memorandum of Understanding, since the ceasefire began, including regarding control of the Strait of Hormuz.
1: Under Article 5 of the Memorandum of Understanding, our effort was to work with Oman to establish a mechanism to ensure the safe passage of ships through the Strait of Hormuz. Unfortunately, this did not materialize because of overt and covert U.S. pressure on Oman.
0: Meanwhile, the United States is claiming Iran had violated the MOU. This is the U.S. ambassador to NATO, Matthew Whitaker, on Fox News Sunday.
2: Commercial shipping can't be terrorized in the Strait of Hormuz. And obviously the memorandum of understanding between the parties was always performance-based, and that President Trump, if shipping is attacked or if the Iranians want to act belligerent, then he will respond with overwhelming force.
0: For more, we're joined by investigative journalist Jeremy Scahill, co-founder of Dropsite News. He's been closely following the negotiations. Thanks so much for joining us again, Jeremy. As the U.S. hits missile and defense systems and paramilitary Revolutionary Guard boats in a new round of attacks, and Iran retaliates by hitting, quote, additional enemy bases in the region, is this an escalation?
3: Without question, it's an escalation. In fact, Donald Trump, quite bluntly, multiple times over the past few days, said that the ceasefire is over. He also implied that the memorandum of understanding that was signed between the United States and Iran was effectively dead in the water. But then he backtracked from that and falsely claimed that the Iranians were again begging him to talk. This has been a recurring narrative where Trump, for reasons that have to do with market manipulation or wishful thinking, promotes to the public the idea that the Iranians are somehow just sitting in Tehran begging Donald Trump to come back to the table, when reality paints a very different picture. Let's back up and summarize what's happened here. On February 28th, based on a combination of tainted Israeli intelligence, wishful thinking, imperial hubris, and a belief that the United States can use its military to achieve any objective around the world, Donald Trump, for the first time since the Islamic Revolution in 1979, stood as the American president that openly vowed to wage a war of regime change against Iran using military means. The Iranian government had said for months leading up to that February 28th initiation of this war that it was not going to just calibrate its response and engage in back-channel communications with the United States when it decided to attack U.S. military sites in the region. Because prior to this February 28th war, Iran had tried to have its responses to the U.S. and Israeli attacking it be proportionate and aimed at not spurring or sparking a bigger war. This time they said they weren't going to do that. And for weeks on end, the Iranians fought back not one, but two nuclear powers. Pete Hegseth and other American officials, including Donald Trump, were every day proclaiming that the Iranian ballistic missile capability had been overwhelmingly wiped out, that its drone capability had been overwhelmingly wiped out, that the Iranians were begging Donald Trump to make a deal. And all of that was just one massive lie. And so what happened is that Donald Trump was facing a very severe crisis with his quagmire. And what he did is engage in a memorandum of understanding that quite overwhelmingly favored the Iranian position. And I think what we witnessed here was that Trump did this because he felt like, we'll let the Iranians think they're getting away with it, but we have no intention of actually abiding by the terms of this memorandum of understanding. That's why you immediately saw the United States try to open a parallel track in Lebanon. Lebanon was supposed to be party to this agreement that the United States signed, and instead, what the U.S. and Israel have tried to do is to co-opt the Lebanese government to have its armed forces serve as an Israeli U.S. directed and backed counterterrorism, quote unquote, force that is responsible for dismantling and disarming Hezbollah. And in fact, that framework that they thrust upon the Lebanese government allows the Israelis to remain indefinitely in southern Lebanon. The other aspect of this, Amy, is the situation in the Strait of Hormuz. There is no question, objectively speaking, that it's the United States that's been violating the terms of this agreement. It is quite explicit that Iran is supposed to have managing authority of the Strait of Hormuz, that it had deferred imposing any kind of fees for a 60-day period, and that a long-term solution was going to be the result of bilateral negotiations between the Islamic Republic of Iran and the Sultanate of Oman, the two literal states in the Strait of Hormuz. And what Donald Trump and the United States tried to do was say, well, we're going to now cut a side deal with Oman, and we're going to open this other corridor. And yeah, the Iranians can be in charge of this small slice of the Strait of Hormuz that happens to be just off their coast, but we're actually going to have unrestricted access that completely obviates or eliminates any kind of Iranian management. And the Iranians have made clear that they're not going to accept this. And so the broader narrative is somehow that Iran wakes up one day and decides to just start attacking vessels in the Strait of Hormuz. From the Iranian perspective, the United States is in systematic violation of multiple terms of the Memorandum of Understanding. You know, I spoke over the weekend to a senior Iranian official who said that what the United States and the Trump administration did over the past few days was to engage in a psychological operation using prominent media organizations in the United States, specifically Axios and CBS. The stories that were pushed by the White House was that Iranian officials had somehow come to Trump and confessed to him that these strikes on these vessels in the Strait of Hormuz were the result of a rogue faction of the IRGC, and that it doesn't represent the policy of Iran, and that the Iranians plan to make some announcement with the Omanis that they're going to allow an opening of an alternative corridor that's not going to be under Iranian control. And the Iranians told me, and these are Iranian officials that are directly involved with these negotiations, that all of this was just a concoction of the United States. And then, in fact, the Omani government, which, by the way, Trump threatened to wipe the state of Oman off the map not that many weeks ago, that Oman has enormous pressure being put on it by the United States. And so, you know, Iran typically has good relations with Oman, but I think it's notable that in the response, the retaliatory strikes that Iran launched over the past couple of days against U.S. military bases in Kuwait, in Bahrain, in Jordan, they also struck targets inside of Oman. Now, you know, the Pentagon is often very secretive throughout Democratic and Republican administrations. But what we've seen under the Trump administration is that U.S. CENTCOM, Central Command, and the Pentagon at large have concealed the impact of Iranian strikes, in some cases entirely. We don't know the facts to this day of certain things that happened in the first days of this war in terms of U.S. damages taken in the region, but also slow walking any public revelations. The Iranians are claiming that they struck a number of key strategic drone facilities and missile launch sites in the Persian Gulf. And so in summary, what I would say is that Trump, I think, has dramatically underestimated the Iranians from the very beginning. He's engaged in imperial hubris, wishful thinking. He certainly is announcing that this ceasefire is blown up. But the reality at the end of the day is that Iran is not going to capitulate. Trump is used to his bullying tactics working on a domestic political level, certainly within the Republican Party, but also on a global level in other deals that he's pushed through. He engages in blackmail, bribery, coaxing, and lying, and most of all, threats of force to try to achieve his agenda. Look what he's done with NATO countries. So the Iranians are really the first major power that has stood up to Trump and said two things. We're not going to give you some kind of fake victory narrative just so, you know, all this stuff that goes on behind the scenes is they say to the Iranians, and I get this from Iranian sources, just give Trump this, you know, just toss him this chip and everything is going to be okay. And the Iranians are saying, no, we're not going to do that. Quite to the contrary, the Iranians have shown that they are willing to face the prospect of Trump re-escalating this to a dramatic degree because they believe that they won this war on a tactical level and that they don't need to concede anything to Donald Trump.
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0: This is the U.S. ambassador to NATO, Matthew Whitaker, telling CNN's Jake Tapper on Sunday that President Trump's a peacemaker and Iran is controlled by a bunch of crazy people.
2: Jake, and he wants a deal with Iran. He wants to make sure that they never have a nuclear weapon, that they join the world as a contributor and a normalized country. But right now, it's, as President Trump has said, and Marco Rubio has also stated, this country is controlled by a bunch of crazy people. And ultimately, they're going to have to understand the United States is very serious about this and will continue to be clear-eyed on the threats.
0: So that's U.S. Ambassador NATO Matthew Whitaker, Jeremy.
3: Well, as I've talked about on this program before, the Iranians some weeks ago started enlisting the services of senior psychologists to help them, help the Iranian negotiators in their communications to Donald Trump, because they think that he is clinically mentally ill, that they're dealing with a sociopathic, erratic individual. And I think just objectively, anyone who witnesses the public conduct of Donald Trump and then compares it to the quite, whatever you think about the Islamic Republic of Iran's politics, its internal policies, you can't argue that it's not a set of rational actors with institutions that operate in a quite predictable manner. The Iranians have a track record during this war of saying what they mean and then doing what they've said. Donald Trump is all over the map. He has multiple times threatened to bomb a multi-millennia-old civilization. He threatened to wipe out an American ally, Oman, the premier multi-decade mediator between the United States and Iran on the nuclear issue. Donald Trump is functioning as a toddler throwing a tantrum, and then some incredibly dangerous warmonger in the world, where he's raising the specter of wiping out entire civilizations, of bombing the clearly identified civilian infrastructure of countries. So I would say at the end of the day, what I think kind of captures the essence of this is when we've had negotiations between the United States and Iran, the Iranians have showed up with a team of people, most of whom have PhDs and are subject area experts. Donald Trump, with the exception of J.D. Vance, sends people that overwhelmingly are showing up with last week's golf scores and their investment portfolios. And so I think the situation that we find ourselves in right now is that Donald Trump is again throwing this tantrum. He's threatening all sorts of things. He's saying that the deal is off. My understanding from Iranian officials is that the mediators are saying that he really does want an off-ramp in this. He doesn't know how to handle it. He can't fabricate a victory narrative. And they're asking the Iranians to help in that effort. And I just don't see the Iranians doing it. I think they're going to remain entrenched in their position that it's the United States that needs to de-escalate, and that Iran has discovered, and it's known this for years, but it never deployed it, that a weapon more powerful in many ways than a nuclear weapon in the hands of the Iranian state is their ability to impact the global economy by their management and domination of the Strait of Hormuz.
0: Jeremy, before we talk about the death of South Carolina Senator Lindsey Graham, I just want to ask you very quickly about the Justice Department subpoenaing four journalists at the New York Times, delivering these subpoenas to their homes on Friday night after they reported President Trump's new Air Force One lacked key security features, including advanced anti-missile capabilities. This is the Boeing aircraft donated to Trump by Qatar, which he's taking with him after he leaves, says it'll be at the Trump Presidential Library. He flew the plane to NATO, but didn't fly it back. He took the Air Force One home due to security concerns. Now, a number of news organizations have reported this, but the Times has been subpoenaed, and very interestingly, subpoenaed by Jay Clayton, the U.S. attorney here in Manhattan, who's been nominated by Trump to serve as Director of National Intelligence. His confirmation hearing is on Wednesday. Jeremy.
3: I mean, what we're seeing here is an escalating war against journalists. I mean, we, of course, saw this under President Bush, President Obama, the use of the Espionage Act. But what we're seeing here really is the kind of organized crime family kingpin in chief. And Donald Trump believes that he can use the levers of American power to settle his personal scores. It's the journalistic or free speech equivalent of putting out a hit on the free press. That's what we're witnessing here. Today, they come for the New York Times, and tomorrow they're going to come for other news organizations and other journalists. We are facing a very dire threat to press freedom under President Donald Trump right now. There's no question about it, Amy.
0: Jeremy, we also want to ask you about the sudden passing of Republican Senator Lindsey Graham of South Carolina, who's died at the age of 71 after what his office called a brief and sudden illness. Graham was one of the most prominent supporters of war, and especially the U.S.-Israeli war on Iran. He died just after returning from a visit in Ukraine with President Volodymyr Zelensky. During that trip, Graham pushed for increased U.S. military support for Ukraine.
5: The United States not only recognizes Jerusalem as the eternal, indigenous, and forever capital of the Jewish people, but also that the United States says that we're going to do something about it, not just by recognizing it openly and verbally.
6: We have a magic moment in time here. In the coming months, if we do this right, increase Ukraine's lethality,

0: International Criminal Court, quote, "This court is for Africa and thugs like Putin. It's not for democracies like Israel and the United States," Graham said. He became a close ally of President Trump, but during his unsuccessful presidential run in 2016, Graham had this to say about Trump.
1: He's a race-baiting, xenophobic, religious bigot. He doesn't represent my party. He doesn't represent the values that the men and women who wear the uniform are fighting for. And you know how you make America great again? Tell Donald Trump to go to hell.
0: So South Carolina's Republican governor will now pick a replacement to serve out the rest of Senator Graham's term, which ends in January. Republicans will hold a special primary in August to pick a candidate to run in November. Jeremy, talk about the significance of this moment, the sudden death of South Carolina Senator Lindsey Graham.
2: Well, the first thing I'll say is that, you know, Lindsey Graham got his dying wish. He said he was going to be with Israel until his dying day, and he certainly was. He was one of the most passionate supporters of the most violent atrocities unleashed by the Israeli government on the people of Palestine, specifically during the Gaza genocide. He also was one of the major advocates of Donald Trump waging this war against Iran, said it was going to be some of the best money that America had ever spent and that the United States was going to make so much money because of this war. What I would say is that since 9/11 in particular, Lindsey Graham has emerged as a man who was never able to leave the Cold War behind. His worldview was very much shaped by this sort of public projection of the idea that there were communists hiding under, you know, every rock and stone and inside of every closet waiting to pop out and destroy, you know, the American pie and American greatness. And in many ways, he sort of relegated him to a somewhat inconsequential footnote in history because he was so predictably and cartoonishly slavish to the agenda of America as an imperial force in the world. You know, he never met a war of aggression that he didn't passionately back. You know, he was a judge advocate general, a military lawyer, and he often wielded that as though he was sort of the leading American expert in the U.S. Congress on military law. And yet he engaged in a legal analysis that was aimed at actually subverting the idea of any kind of democratic process when it comes to the justice system for instance, enemy combatants or people that were kidnapped as part of the CIA's kidnap and torture program after 9/11. He was one of the most serious backers of the fraudulent narrative that led to the U.S. invasion and occupation of Iraq. And I say he's an inconsequential footnote because you don't need to know much about Lindsey Graham, the specifics of Lindsey Graham's career, because they're not notable for much of anything except the fact that you could always rely on him to support the most destructive policies of a worldview that says that the entire world is filled with nails and America's hammer needs to run around the world finding all of those nails to hammer. I would say that his legacy is that he has sent a message to the rest of the world because of his policies, his perspective, and those like him in the U.S. Congress and in American politics, that the United States will never learn from its mistakes, that imperial hubris is actually the brand of the United States. The fact that he ranted against Donald Trump when he was a candidate and then became one of the most loyal little poodles of Donald Trump's agenda says everything you need to know about Lindsey Graham. But as I said, he got his dying wish. He went down with his slavish dedication to Israel over the interests of the United States and the rest of the world.
0: Jeremy Scahill, co-founder of DropSite News. Coming up, armed Israeli settlers carrying U.S.-made M4 rifles detained Congressmember Ro Khanna in the occupied West Bank on Wednesday. They also, another group, attacked a CNN crew. We'll speak to the renowned Palestinian-American scholar Rashid Khalidi. Stay with us.

0: Stages by Minneapolis jazz musician and songwriter Sophia Schorey. This is Democracy Now!, democracynow.org. I'm Amy Goodman. We turn now to the occupied West Bank, where armed Israeli settlers have carried out a number of attacks in recent days targeting local Palestinians, as well as foreign journalists and even a U.S. congressman. On Wednesday, armed Israeli settlers carrying U.S.-made M4 assault rifles surrounded a van carrying Democratic Congressmember Rohana, who was visiting a Palestinian village that had been destroyed by settlers. Khanna said his delegation was blocked for about 90 minutes.
1: I've never really gotten to meet Palestinians and seen the occupation from the eyes of Palestinians. And it was important to me to have an uncurated, extensive look at the human toll of occupation. I'm certainly probably the first American politician who's been detained by the IDF and Israeli settlers. I mean, we were at a village that Israeli settlers had destroyed. They had destroyed the school. They had destroyed that village, and we were just looking at it. And these hoodlums come in with machine guns, an M4, an American-made machine gun, and they detain us. They block off the road. And then they call the IDF, and the IDF is on their side, not on the side of the Americans. I saw the arrogance in the eyes of those settlers, 21 and 22-year-olds with guns, laughing that they had detained us. The arrogance of those young IDF soldiers that my tax dollars are funding, having no respect for the fact that they were detaining Americans.
0: Congressmember Rokana will join us on Democracy Now! Tomorrow, Tuesday. But in a separate incident Saturday, Israeli settlers armed with clubs, rocks, and a knife attacked a group of journalists, including CNN's Jeremy Diamond. Four settlers have been reportedly detained for their alleged involvement in the attack. One of the journalists posted video of the attack on Instagram.
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4: Move, go, go, go. 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
0: The incident occurred at the same location where a mob of Israeli settlers beat the Palestinian-American Saif Musalat to death a year earlier. To date, no one's been arrested for Saif's killing. He was 20 years old. He was born in Florida. According to the Israeli human rights group B'Tselem, Israel's killed over 1,000 Palestinians in the occupied West Bank since October 2023, including more than 200 children and teenagers. This all comes as the U.S. and Israel earlier this month signed a deal allocating land for a permanent U.S. embassy in West Jerusalem, years after a temporary compound was established during Trump's first term in office. For decades, a group of Palestinian families have pleaded with the U.S. government to reconsider the embassy's location, saying the land where the embassy will stand in an area known as Allenby Compound was unlawfully taken from them. For more on all of this, we go to France, where we're joined by Rashid Khalidi, the Edward Said Professor Emeritus of Modern Arab Studies at Columbia University, author of a number of books, including The 100 Years' War in Palestine. Professor Khalidi, thanks so much for being with us. Start off by responding to these most recent attacks that we know, because this is a U.S. Congress member. You've got CNN attacked, but again, on the same site as a Palestinian American a year ago.
6: Well, this is one of many Israeli attacks on Americans. In the past, there have been repeated attacks on Palestinian Americans who have been detained, who have been brutalized, and in the case you mentioned, murdered. It's not at all surprising that this should extend to the detention for 90 minutes of a U.S. congressperson. The contempt with which Israel has treated the United States over many, many years, and the unwillingness of American administrations, one after another, to do anything about these infringements on Palestinian rights. I'm talking about human rights, I'm talking about property rights, I'm talking about the right to life, is truly disgraceful. The administration has, in fact, come out with a statement in which one of its flacks, I think a man named Gorka, has actually attacked Congressman Khanna, rather than saying something about the Israeli settler thugs and the Israeli army personnel who actually detained a U.S. congressman. But typical, frankly, of the way in which the U.S. government has related to these constant infringements on Palestinian rights, whether Palestinians under occupation or Palestinian Americans living in the occupied West Bank.
0: The whole story of Saif, the young American from Florida, Palestinian American, who was killed there a year ago to the day when the CNN crew was attacked?
6: Israel's been killing American citizens for many, many years. You can go back to the attack on the USS Liberty in 1967. You can go back to the murder of the journalist Shireen Abu Aili. You can go back to the killing of an old man in a village near Ramallah by the Israeli army. They tied him up, they left him in the cold, he died of exposure. Now, this happens all the time without any response from the Israeli government. They claim that they're investigating. The investigations never lead to prosecution or conviction, if there even is an investigation. And the U.S. government just merrily goes along funding these atrocities against American citizens, not to speak of atrocities against Palestinians who don't happen to be American citizens. All of this is being done with our tax dollars and with the protection of the U.S. government in international instances like the Security Council, where the United States issues veto after veto after veto to protect Israel.
0: It's interesting, Rashid, you talked about Sebastian Gorka, Trump's deputy assistant to the president, senior director for counterterrorism, who advised Trump in his first term but was pushed out after The Forward, the newspaper, revealed he once had ties to a Hungarian far-right Nazi-allied group and that he supported an anti-Semitic and racist paramilitary militia in Hungary while he served as a Hungarian politician, Professor Halliday.
6: The links of this administration to the far-right are no surprise to anybody. From the Charlottesville demonstration, where the demonstrators chanted, "Jews will not replace us," about which Trump at the time said there were good people on both sides, to the appointment of a person like Gorka and many, many others. None of this should be a surprise. All of them happen to be, in addition to their right-wing and in some cases like Gorka, neo-fascist orientation, blindly supportive of Israel. And those two things are increasingly going together. The love of Bibi Netanyahu and his government for the now defeated government of Orban in Hungary is just one example of the way in which Israel is getting together with some of the, has long been doing this, but has been getting together with some of the most noxious governments on earth.
0: This is U.S. Ambassador to Israel Mike Huckabee speaking earlier this month about establishing the embassy in Jerusalem.
7: The United States not only recognizes Jerusalem as the eternal, indigenous, and forever capital of the Jewish people, but also that the United States says that we're going to do something about it, not just by recognizing it openly and verbally, but we're going to plant our flag, our American flag, on the soil of Jerusalem for a permanent and a brand new embassy compound that will serve as our mothership of diplomatic activities here in Israel.
0: So that's the U.S. Ambassador to Israel, Mike Huckabee. Can you talk about this agreement that was signed, Rashid, between the U.S. and Israel right before U.S. Independence Day? I think it was July 1st. The U.S. Right. building its embassy in Jerusalem on land. Talk about who owns that land.
6: A large number of Palestinians own that land as private property or as waqf, inalienable Islamic endowments, including my own family, dozens of Jerusalem families, including dozens of U.S. citizens. So here we have the U.S. government signing an agreement with the Israeli government to lease land that the Israeli government has no right to which we have title, we and many other families have title, in order to establish an illegal embassy in Jerusalem, which is in violation of repeated UN Security Council resolutions. The United States should not have an embassy in Jerusalem in the first place. And to call it the internal, indigenous, and forever capital of Israel doesn't change international law. That's a violation of international law. It's also a violation of the property rights of the Palestinians, whose ownership of this land is attested right up to the end of the British Mandate, when many members of these families were receiving rent from the British government, which had established a military compound there, the Allenby compound or the Allenby barracks. So these families had repeatedly brought to the attention of previous American administrations the fact that this is our land. Israel has no right to it. The United States has no right to lease it from Israel. And right up until the Biden administration, there was a reluctance on the part of American governments, in spite of their unlimited support for Israel, to take this step because it involved the United States leasing land that belonged to, among other things, American citizens. The private property, in other words, of Americans was being stolen by another government and then leased to the United States for use as an embassy. We learned through freedom of information requests that under Biden, the State Department was considering the claims of the heirs to the owners of these properties back in 1948. Including myself and my family and many, many other Jerusalem families, including, I repeat, multiple U.S. citizens, as well as Canadian, European, and other citizens. And they were worried, clearly, about these Palestinian property claims, which are justified. I mean, we have done an enormous amount of research. We've gone through Ottoman, British, Israeli, Jordanian, Islamic court files, and we've proven beyond a shadow of a doubt in materials that we submitted again and again to the U.S. government, going back to the 1990s, that this is our land. Israel has no right to lease it to the United States. The United States has no right to lease it from Israel. We intend the heirs of the property owners back in 1948 intend to submit an updated request to the administration to explain why they have pivoted away from the hesitation of the Biden administration right up to the end of its term to go ahead with the lease of this property.
0: And can you talk about the Memila Cemetery, one of the two oldest Muslim burial sites in Jerusalem?
6: Certainly. Another case of Israel trampling all over. In this case, one of the most sacred and holy sites to Muslims. This is a cemetery that was established probably in the 12th century. It includes warriors who fought with Salah ad-Din Saladin against the Crusaders. It includes members of almost every old Jerusalem family, including my own. Many, many of my ancestors are buried in that cemetery. And it has been chipped away at bit by bit, land taken over, turned into parks, parking lots, most nauseatingly turned into a museum of tolerance over the remains of Muslim graves. The remains were removed. Nobody was ever told what happened to them. So the latest is an attempt to develop, quote unquote, another part of this cemetery. And here we have yet another case of, you know, where an Israeli grave was disturbed right up to 1967 by the Jordanians. The howling reaches the heavens when one of the oldest Muslim cemeteries is repeatedly in Jerusalem, is repeatedly desecrated. Not a word, not a peep. So we have on the one hand this embassy issue. Stolen land being leased by Israel to the United States. And we have, on the other hand, a case of one of the oldest Muslim cemeteries in the world, and one of the two oldest in Jerusalem, being systematically desecrated over many, many decades. And what is apparently being planned is yet another desecration. In both of these cases, the heirs are going to do something. That's to say, in this case, the descendants of people buried in the cemetery are going to do something. We brought suit in Israel, and the Supreme Court did nothing. The Israeli Supreme Court. We're going to examine what our options are as far as this latest desecration of the Memila Cemetery, just as the heirs to the Allenby Barracks property, which Huckabee, whom many of us call the Israeli ambassador to Israel, he's so deeply committed to the every fabrication that Israel puts out, indigenous, eternal, forever capital, all of these phrases that are churned out by the Israeli propaganda machine come tripping off his lips. We're going to examine our options. We will certainly submit a request to the administration to look into this.
0: Rashid, if you could end by talking about the shifting views on Israel in the United States. This poll that just came out showing Mayor Zoran Mamdani here in New York, something like 44% popularity ratings compared to Netanyahu at 32%. And the shifting views of American Jews. Right. The most recent, Rahm Emanuel, former mayor of Chicago, where you also were a professor and chief of staff of President Obama, giving a speech at University of Tel Aviv talking about Israel as a pariah nation.
6: Well, I think there's been a seismic shift in American views of Israel over the past 4 or 5 years. The biggest part of this shift was obviously triggered by the live stream genocide in Gaza. The fact that people were able to see with their own eyes what was actually happening instead of the carefully curated lying description that the Israeli government fed to complacent American journalists who repeated it verbatim on CNN and in the New York Times and in other mainstream media. People were seeing for themselves that the lying liars of the mainstream media were not telling the truth, and that what was happening was the slaughter of innocent civilians. It shifted the views of everybody, Jewish community, young people, old people, even young Republicans.
0: I want to thank you, Rashid Khalidi, so much for joining us. Edward Said, Professor Emeritus of Arab Studies at Columbia University, author of a number of books, including The 100 Years War on Palestine. I'll be appearing virtually tonight in Montreal, Canada, at the Q&A following the screening about Democracy Now! Steal the Story, please.

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0: 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I'm Barbara Bernstein, your host for this weekly conversation about our place on the planet. 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And thanks for supporting community-powered radio. As you drive through the eastern end of the Columbia Gorge into the plateaus of eastern Oregon, suddenly the scenery shifts from spectacular wildland formations on either side of the river to a swirling web of industrial infrastructure, massive high-voltage towers connecting to a tangle of power lines. Not so long ago, this was prized agricultural land. Now it is mainly growing data centers. I met up with Caleb Leib with Oregon Rural Action to get a tour of these data centers and see up close what I've been hearing about for months. We met in Hermiston, the largest city in Umatilla County, where there are a growing number of data centers, and then headed back west a few miles to Boardman in neighboring Morrow County, which is probably the most polluted county in Oregon. Boardman is where the largest and most numerous data centers are spreading, along with their companion infrastructure of substations and power lines. Boardman has an interesting and somewhat murky history, which may account for why the community has opened its arms to Amazon's behemoth sweep of data centers. Once a small town serving its rural communities of farmers and ranchers, its downtown was drowned in the backwaters of McNairy Dam, a large run-of-the-river dam on the Columbia that opened in 1954. The downtown was never rebuilt. Now, instead, is this endless array of data centers growing by the day. Today we'll hear the interview I did with Caleb Leib on June 25th, recorded in his truck parked by the side of the road across from a large agricultural field with an even larger data center as a backdrop. Hi, Caleb. Welcome to Locus Focus.
1: Hi, Barbara. Thank you for having me.
0: Well, let's talk about where we're sitting right now.
1: Right now, we are sitting in the wonderful world of Boardman, Oregon, a beautiful little community and also sort of the heart of the over-industrialization problem in Oregon.
0: What does it look like where we're sitting?
1: Right now, we're sitting out near the edge of town. Over to my right, I can see over to the Washington side of the Columbia River. You can see some vineyards over there. The wind's blowing. And on this side of the river, we can see a lot of small family farm style operations. And there's wheat blowing back and forth, sort of these fields of green and yellow. As we look left, there's irrigation sprinklers. We see some small power lines and blueberry fields. And we've got an irrigated circle pivot over to our left. And sort of interspersed all through that are, you know, red barns, really well-maintained homes. You can see that the love that people are putting into it. As I look further over to the left, though, we rise up a hillside, and there's just a monstrous gray building, and that is an Amazon data center called PDX 178.
0: So how did it come to be like this?
1: Over a long time, I think we have seen a pattern in this area of over-industrialization, and there's a lot of reasons for that we can get into, but as it stands today, sort of the lower Umatilla Basin area where Boardman is one of the most over-industrialized places in the state. We have four of the five dirtiest power plants in Oregon, one of the largest confined animal feeding operations west of the Mississippi. We have a large hub of processed food factories. And also today, the lower Umatilla Basin is the largest data center hub in Oregon, and it's also the fastest growing.
0: So why is that?
1: You know, that's an interesting story to tell. For the same reasons that we have seen these confined animal feeding operations and power plants and processed food factories come in, there's a significant appetite to grow and industrialize and bring in jobs. And for those reasons, we are also the most polluted place in the state today. We see that because of this industrialized agriculture, because of having so many processed food factories, power plants, confined animal feeding operations, and also data centers now.
0: Well, I was thinking on the drive out yesterday how beautiful the drive is from Portland out to here, particularly going through the gorge and then the Eastern Gorge, which is spectacular in its own way. And I had this feeling the last time I drove this way a couple of years ago, all of a sudden you cross into Morrow County and it changes dramatically. So let's describe the difference between being in the wild gorge and the wild part of eastern Oregon and what Morrow County the contrast Morrill County shows.
1: Yeah, it's really interesting to drive from west to east on the interstate, because basically you're driving down on the Columbia, and it is much more wild. It's undeveloped. Occasionally you'll see a small town or, you know, a small building. And then all of a sudden you pop up out of the gorge and you're up on the plateau, and it's smokestacks everywhere. Smokestacks and these sort of artificial circles of green and yellow. All of that is because of our industrialization. You know, power plants, like I was saying, processed food factories. You get to the port of Morrow and it's just a sea of smokestacks, power lines, and you get a little further out and it's industrialized agriculture. We're not talking about your mom and pop operation with a little red barn, nice green hillside, and a couple of happy cows. What we're talking about is thousands upon thousands of acres of intensively farmed land using, you know, synthetic fertilizers, miles and miles of pipelines, things like that. It's a difference in kind.
0: Why do you think that Morrill County, at least northern Morrill County, is like this as opposed to other areas surrounding it?
1: I think there are multiple reasons. First and foremost, this place has been a sacrifice zone for a long time. Concentrating all of these sources of pollution in one place, that's not something that happens by accident, and it's not something that stops by accident either. You know, a sacrifice zone tends to continue to get worse until someone does something about it. With data centers especially, you see the same incentives that have resulted in the sacrifice zone, tax breaks, available industrial land, a lack of access to information to the people who actually live here. All of those things sort of create a perfect storm that allows big business to come in, set up shop, exacerbate pollution, and by the time anyone knows about it, it's already happened.
0: I want to go back in time to the shift from when there was kind of maybe sort of small family farming out here to where it became these mega farms that are not what anybody in their right mind would think of as farming, and how that has like moved into the next stage of industrialization.
1: Yeah, and you used to see a lot smaller operations out here. The dairies were smaller, the farms were smaller. You know, it would be a family-run operation that you pass on from one generation to the next. But what we've seen is that over time, there are these economic pressures and incentives for one's farm, say a corporate-owned farm, to grow and expand and swallow up all of those other smaller farms. That's exactly what's happened here. Most of these farms out here these days, you know, you'll see a couple of folks growing alfalfa on their back 40 for their horses, something like that. Other than that, it's 10,000 acres of commodity crops, corn, alfalfa, potatoes, that sort of thing. And those incentives, you know, have also made it very, very hard for small operations to survive. And, you know, in the agricultural communities up in this part of the state, it's a real tragedy that it's so hard for a small family farm to move from one generation to the next. It's a legacy that's hard to continue. It really does devastate some families.
0: Well, I know that in Washington County, a lot of the incentives for farmers to give up farming is that they, as one person said, they're not going to sell their property by the acre, they're going to be selling it by the square foot. Mm-hmm. So is that the same thing true here now, where farmers are being enticed to give up farming because they could make a bundle, like a million, on selling their farmland to the data centers?
1: Absolutely. You know, we just saw, in terms of data centers, we just saw Amazon purchase 1,300 acres of land for what will be the largest data center in the entire state. It's called an exascale project, one of the biggest that we are going to see in Oregon. That 1,300 acres, Three Mile Canyon Farms, our biggest dairy in the state, sold it to Amazon for, I think, $37 million. That's agricultural land. It's been used for grazing for years and years and years, I think 100 years. And right across the road, literally across the road behind a fence line, you can see 1,000 acres of grapes being grown. So the idea that farmland is going to big tech to build data centers, that's not theoretical. That's happening in practice. And there's a lot of money going into acquiring that land. You know, if you're a small family farm struggling to stay afloat and someone offers you millions of dollars for a plot of land that you're struggling to farm, I wouldn't blame someone for seriously considering it. The problem is that that's making it harder and harder for small family farms to survive. All of these big money incentives are coming at them all the time. And also, it's the big farms that have the land to sell.
0: Now, I thought there were Oregon land use laws that prohibited this kind of thing from happening.
1: There's supposed to be, yeah. We're not supposed to give exclusive farm use land to big industry to do these sort of things. What we saw actually was Morrow County went through this sort of convoluted rezoning process. They had this 1,300 acres. It was zoned EFU, exclusive farm use. They decided to instead just go ahead and rezone that to airport industrial land so that they could build the data center. And then they took 1,600 acres somewhere else that was already farmland and decided, well, now that's going to be EFU. That's exclusive farm use. So on paper, you know, if you're a city or a county planner, it might look like we didn't lose any farmland. We might have even gained 300 acres. But in practice, we just lost 1,300 acres of farmland that will never be agricultural land again once that data center gets built.
0: Now, I understand there's been a few scandals out here in Morrow County related to data centers and land swaps and things like that. Do you want to go into some of that?
1: Yeah, that's putting it lightly. We've had quite a few scandals out here, and I don't think we're done with them yet. To just name a few, we've had the Port of Morrow pollute the groundwater. We've had continued expansions of sources of pollution for nitrate, even though we have a nitrate crisis. And we've had public officials, getting involved with things like the Windwave Corporation, and sort of this for-profit arm of a non-profit company that was supposed to be getting rural high-speed fiber optic to people. There's an allegation, and the state attorney general has filed a lawsuit now saying that the public officials who were on Windwave's board got a valuation and said, oh, hey, these data centers are coming at us. We have a fiber optic company. This is going to be worth a lot of money someday. And they sold that operation to themselves at a reduced rate and pocketed the difference. I'm very eager to see where those allegations go with the state attorney general. And if you just walk around Boardman and ask somebody about that, they'll say, oh my God, Windwave, you wouldn't believe what went down with that. It definitely got under people's nerves.
0: Well, is it continuing to maybe generate a bit more concern about some of the seamier sides of all this data center buildup?
1: I think so, yeah. You know, scandals beget scandals, especially when the same public officials stay in office, right? And the same incentives are still in place, right? We have a pretty small population here, disproportionately non-English speaking, and not a lot of availability of translation at public meetings. That makes it hard for people to not only participate, but to even know what's going on. And a lack of access or transparency in local government just creates sort of a hotbed of opportunity for corruption. That's not an easy problem to solve, but the best thing we can do right now is shed light on all of those issues and try to get some accountability for what's been done, right?
0: Well, I'm thinking the other data center of Oregon is Washington County, and now there's a lawsuit being filed against, I guess, the Washington County commissioners and maybe the city of Hillsborough about some sleazy side of tax breaks and things like that. I'm wondering if there's a movement afoot that you see that may actually start to really reassess the open-armedness that these communities had towards the data center industry.
1: Yeah, I definitely see more and more people questioning whether any of this is a good idea and what it's done to our natural resources here. You know, there's hundreds of homes here in Boardman can't drink their water because of all this over-industrialization, because all of this intensive agriculture. And now they see data centers popping up like dandelions, just one over there, one over there. When did that one start construction? They don't even know that these things have been permitted or approved by the time they're already built. So I think both the tax breaks that data centers are getting are worrying to people. The amount of water that they use is worrying to people. The amount of energy they use is worrying to people, especially because we're in consumer-owned utility territory out here, rural electric co-ops. The Power Act doesn't really apply out here. It's another opportunity for the system to be gamed and rigged in favor of big business and at the expense of the working class population out here.
0: You're listening to Locus Focus on KBOO Community Radio in Portland, Oregon, Seattle stations KBFG LPFM and KODX LPFM, KMUN and KCBB in Astoria, Oregon, KCEI in Taos, New Mexico, Radio from Moscow in Idaho, and Radio Tacoma. And today we're listening to an interview I did with Caleb Lay with Oregon Rural Action across the road from a gigantic data center in Boardman, Oregon. Well, I want to talk a little bit more about the water issue. You warned us the day before we drove out here that we should bring our own water. Why was that?
1: Yeah, the lower Umatilla Basin region where Boardman is, it's one of the most polluted places in Oregon, both in terms of industrial air pollution from, the feedlots, the factories, the power plants, even the data centers contribute, but also our water supplies. The other problem we have out here is some of the worst groundwater pollution in the entire state. We have very, very high levels of things like nitrate in our groundwater at extremely unsafe levels. And all of that comes from that over-industrialization and that very intensive agriculture. Wastewater, nitrate doesn't just come from things like synthetic fertilizer, which is wildly overused in this area. It also comes from a lot of that industrial wastewater from animal manure at those confined animal feeding operations. And we have some of the largest anywhere in this side of the country. All of those things together, pumping out wastewater and dumping it on fields to dispose of it at zero cost to the farmers. That's a problem. Dumping all of that manure from all these CAFOs, literally hundreds of thousands of animals in a county of 12 to 15,000 people. That's a problem. And because our soil is so sandy out here, when they irrigate on top of all that nitrogen, all that manure, that fertilizer, that wastewater, it just flushes it right down through the soil. That's a very productive practice for industry. They make a lot of money doing it. They can boost their crop yields, things like that. So they make a lot of money. But the problem is that once that contamination gets into our groundwater, it's the people who work at those facilities that suffer the consequences. Their wells are polluted, up to, there's one well in this area that's up to 95 parts per million. The safe drinking water limit at the federal level is 10. And the real safe limit, based on the research that's come out in the last 20 or so years, is probably more like 3. So we're well beyond what is safe. And that's not just wells in this area. We see elevated levels in city water systems too. And when I come out and do field work out here, I bring bottled water. I don't drink it, and I would not recommend anyone else do either.
0: Now, how aware are people now of this drinking water problem?
1: Because of a lot of the work that Oregon Rural Action has done over the last 4 years, we've been able to pressure the state to leverage some support, and we've tested over 2,000 wells. It's not all the wells. There's still over 1,000 that haven't been tested. And many, many of those are contaminated. Nearly half of the wells in Morrow County are unsafe to drink from. About a quarter in Umatilla County are unsafe to drink from. Those who do have elevated nitrate and have had their well tested, they can get bottled water, they can get filters, but the contamination keeps getting worse. We do see people when they get their well retested every year, they go from safe to unsafe, and then they have to start drinking bottled water. And most people, a filter won't even work because their nitrate level is so high they can't get all that nitrate out. And we see city water levels going up too. City of Boardman, it's under the federal limit right now, but if you're on city water, it's been going up for the last 15 years, steadily and consistently. And I would expect it to keep getting worse because we haven't solved the problem of the polluters.
0: So how do you solve the problem of the polluters?
1: First things first, hold them accountable. Those who have over-applied fertilizer, dumped wastewater, they need to be paying for solutions to this. And for a lot of people, the groundwater is so polluted, there's no well we can drill that's going to get them safe water at this point. Even our deepest water is showing signs of contamination. So it's going to have to be connection to city water. That's expensive. The polluters should be paying for that, not taxpayers, and definitely not the people who are victims of this problem.
0: But the city water is also polluted as well.
1: Exactly. And that's why we have to stop the pollution. Those who are applying nitrogen out here, farming is a good thing. Farming responsibly is a good thing. Farming irresponsibly is not. If you're over-applying nitrogen, then you're polluting. We need to stand up rules and regulations and programs that actually require those farms to tell the state, to tell this community how much nitrogen they're using and whether or not they've used too much. Same thing goes for our wastewater producers. They need to start treating that stuff tomorrow so that there's a reasonable amount of contamination in it, ideally none. Same thing with the dairies. They need to start telling us where they're sending all that manure and confirm that they're using it responsibly. All we need, really, and all we're asking for is transparency and accountability for all these sources of pollution.
0: Now, one of my concerns is that these are just inevitable sources of pollution the way they run right now. I mean, it seems like you'd have to really not just change business models, but change what you're doing for the business in order to stop polluting like this.
1: Yeah, any operation that is creating, a huge plume of air pollution in a community, that's a problem. right? We have 42 to 43% of the industrial air pollution and for the entire state right here in the lower Umatilla Basin. We need to start getting rid of some of that. We just do.
0: Well, the problem, again, is people in Umatilla and Morro County want to develop. They want to grow. They want to have a bigger income, a stronger economy. How do they do that without doing the kind of practices they're doing right now?
1: You know, I think there's a difference between real economic development and corporate economic development, right? I think people do want to see more growth, but they want to see small businesses. They want to see small family farms and organic farms be able to make it. Instead, what we're seeing is big tech coming into town. For this exascale data center that Amazon wants to build, they're going to get $720 million at minimum in tax breaks. Why? Amazon is one of the biggest, most powerful corporations in human history. They're worth more than $1 trillion. Can't they pay their own way? And can't we take some of that tax revenue, instead of giving it back to Amazon in a tax break, can't we take some of that and put that into safe drinking water, into groundwater remediation, into reducing our air pollution and giving people resources to be able to go treat the health conditions that they've accrued by living in one of the most polluted places in the state?
0: But it also seems you need to stop the practices that are creating the pollution, and some of that's really endemic in the kind of economy that these counties have.
1: Exactly. And, you know, to be completely honest, I think to make that happen, we need sort of a civic upswell. It's time to get people out to the ballot box, things like that. We have a really low turnout rate here in Morro County in elections. And, you know, just by virtue of people being able to vote and participating in the process, I think we'll see different outcomes. Voting begets transparency.
0: So I know that you're with this organization, Oregon Rural Action, and that you're a part of organizing for this, but I'm wondering, how do you see, what's the game plan to really get people to become more civically involved?
1: You know, I think we have seen it happen already. Just by testing wells, we have shown a light on a problem that's been happening for 30, 40 years, but nobody knew about it. And as soon as they did know about it, they're like, oh my gosh, what do we do? How did this happen? Who do I hold responsible for this? So we see people coming to meetings. We see people speaking up who might otherwise never have done something like that. Just by revealing the problems that have stemmed from all of this over-industrialization, all this over-concentration of agriculture, we're seeing an upswell in people who want change. Then it's just getting into the ballot box. Get people registered to vote. You know, we're a 501c3 nonprofit. That means we can still get people registered to vote and turn them out to the ballot box. And that alone is worth its weight in gold.
0: Well, it seems like there's two different places we need to be working. One is at the local county level, I guess counties, because it's not just Morro County. Umatilla's county next door has a lot of issues too. But it's also in Salem with the state government. And how do you see the connections between those two struggles?
1: Oh, absolutely. I mean, one of the things that has allowed this crisis to happen, these crises to happen, is bad state laws or state laws that just aren't enforced. You're not allowed to pollute the groundwater in this state. It's illegal. It's against the law. And yet, we have some of the worst groundwater pollution anywhere in Oregon, and it's still getting worse. How can you square that circle? It's bad enforcement of the law. We also need laws to catch up to this data center build-out. Because one, they're running away with our climate goals. Two, they're taking up a ton of agricultural land. They're building right across the road from residences. All of these things that they're not really supposed to be doing. And they're polluting our communities. They're sucking up all of our natural resources. Our laws need to catch up, not just to data centers, but to all of this over-industrialization. And we need legislative solutions to hold some of these polluters accountable and to make this community whole again.
0: I think about what's going on in New York, where they just elected 3 Democratic Socialists of America to the U.S. Congress. And there's definitely a groundswell going on in New York. There's maybe a groundswell going on in Portland. We'll see what happens with our elections in the fall. But I keep having the phrase from my college days, smash capitalism. I mean, can we do this under the capitalist system?
1: You know, we're never going to elect a Democratic Socialist out here in Morro County, that's for sure. But what we do see is an upswell of the working class. People who want accountability. They want this growth to actually work for them. They want it to be something that they take part in. You know, I think people are sick of corporations running our governments and running our economies, and they want a say in it again. We are not that far from a change in politics here in Eastern Oregon, I really believe.
0: So I want to get back to the power issue. not the political power issue, but the electrical power issue, because that's a big concern. And it's interesting to see how many of the data centers have their own source of power. And a lot of it's polluting. And one of the desires, I know, of Amazon is to have a nuclear reactor that will feed their power needs. So let's talk a little bit about what is the struggle there, what are some of the issues, and how that's being addressed in the community.
1: Mm-hmm. Yeah, the power issue is really concerning on multiple fronts. You know, we have seen repeated efforts spearheaded by county officials and big tech, money behind them, to carve out parts of Oregon's moratorium on new nuclear reactors to allow nuclear reactors to be built here in the most polluted place in Oregon, the sacrifice zone, the worst sacrifice zone in the state. I'll tell you what, that'd make it worse. And the thing is, data centers need tremendous amounts of energy to keep operating, and they're getting a little bit ahead of what we have to offer as a state. We don't have that much energy to go around. Just take a look at your electric bill for any evidence of that. As data centers continue to expand and continue to expand, we have half a dozen that are ready to come online out here. And once they do, they're going to be gobbling up a lot of energy. You know, just one of those little server racks in the data center will use as much energy as 10 houses. And there's a lot of those server racks in there. You know, the other problem is, even if they're getting electricity from the grid right now, a lot of that's coming from fossil fuels. And right here in the lower Umatilla Basin, we have four of the five dirtiest power plants in Oregon. That's all fossil fuels. That's part of what's fueling our air pollution problem. And even if you get beyond the power that they're using day to day, imagine there's a blackout. Those data centers can never, ever lose power. It would cost Amazon money. It would cost them credibility. So they have these massive arrays of diesel generators ready to go at all times. They run those pretty often just to test them and maintain them and make sure everything's ready. Once those things kick on, they're able to provide as much power as a small city would need. And the emissions from that are really concerning. I've gone through and tallied up the greenhouse gas emissions that they're allowed to emit under their permits. It's almost 130,000 tons. That's pretty significant. The hazardous air pollution emissions from all of that diesel, it's almost 30,000 pounds per year of things like lead and arsenic and formaldehyde, chromium-6, the chemical from the Aaron Brockovich movie. I mean, is this really the best way that we could be running data centers? And is this really the best place that we could be putting them, in a place that's already overburdened by so many pollution issues? I don't think so.
0: You're listening to Locus Focus on KBOO Community Radio in Portland, Oregon, Seattle stations KBFG LPFM and KODX LPFM, KMUN and KCBB in Astoria, Oregon, KCEI in Taos, New Mexico, Radio from Moscow in Idaho, and Radio Tacoma. And today we're listening to an interview I did with Caleb Lay with Oregon Rural Action across the road from a gigantic data center in Boardman, Oregon. And I want to let you know that the next Rumble on the River Community Forum number 32 will be this Thursday, July 9th at Dharma Rain Zen Center, 8500 Northeast Siskiyou Street in East Portland. The theme is "We're Not Going to Take the Heat," with experts predicting a sizzling summer for Oregon after the lowest snowpack ever recorded. We continue to struggle to decarbonize and put the brakes on climate-caused disasters. How do we organize to mitigate and respond effectively? Rumble doors and info tables start at 5:30 p.m., and the panel starts at 6:30 p.m.
2: How do you compare what you're going through out here with what's going on in Washington County? I mean, you've got far more and far larger data centers here than are in Washington County. But do you see some alliance? Because Washington County seems to be organizing now in a big way to stop the data center crush.
1: Yeah, I see Washington County is really leading the charge on this in a way that's really inspiring, you know, on so many levels. You know, now there's a lawsuit really going into the courts and using that lever of power to try and get the change that they need. Working in the elections, we saw an amazing outcome in the elections. The organizing, the grassroots upswell, all of that's really inspiring. And we do have, you know, they got a lot of data centers there. We have the largest hub, and a lot of ours are just bigger by nature. They're AI, they're using more resources, and they're out here affecting a community that's already on the ropes. I think we need to do the same thing. I think we need that upswell in organizing. We got to get out to the ballot box. We got to change some laws too.
2: I was just wondering if you could kind of describe, we've done a lot of driving around, but just to sort of describe to listeners in Portland and elsewhere where the show is airing, who don't live amongst a lot of data centers, what it's like, the massiveness of it, both on the ground and in the air.
1: Yeah. Oh, where to start? I mean, first things first, you come into Boardman from the east side, and it's just a city of interconnecting power lines crisscrossing each other. It's hard to miss them. And then you get into some of these areas, especially, you know, up north side of Boardman, north side of the interstate, and everywhere you look, there's a new data center campus, and within every campus is four different buildings, all a data center, and they're huge. They're massive. Sometimes you'll see a worker or a car driving by at the base of one of them, and you'll realize just how big they are. They're tall, they're big, they're concrete. Actually, I was out the other day. There's a new data center they're building out by the Boardman Airport, and they call it PDX 202.
2: What does that mean?
1: PDX 202. So Amazon loves to use these really confusing, hard to understand names for all their facilities. PDX 202 is basically the name for that data center as Amazon uses it. Really, it's an Amazon hyperscale data center. But I was out there the other day taking some pictures, just sort of checking in on the progress because they're almost done with it. And I realized, you know, they have these giant generators, and right next to one was a little blue basket crane. And it looked like a Hot Wheel next to a real car. I mean, it really struck me just how large those generators are, and the buildings where they hold the servers are an order of magnitude larger than that. They are colossal Goliaths of buildings. And gosh darn it, they aren't too nice to look at either.
2: Think of this landscape. It used to be a lot of fields, a lot of wheat fields many years ago. And what strikes me is where there was farming, now there's data centers. And one of the things that's also concerning is where there are data centers, there will never be any farming.
1: Exactly. I mean, a data center is not a green space. They're concrete buildings surrounded by asphalt, power lines, pipelines. It is a slab of concrete out in either the desert or in agricultural land. Worst case scenario, right in the center of town. Once all of that is built, that is never, ever going to be farmed again. You're never going to tear up all that concrete. And even if you do, I really worry about the hazardous chemicals that they leave behind. All those chips in data centers full of PFAS, those forever chemicals that are super toxic and never break down. Plus, they add things to the wastewater, biocides, descaling agents, that sort of thing, to prevent stuff from accumulating on the inside of their pipes. All that's in that wastewater, all that gets sprayed, it's getting into the soil, and even if we were to make that farmable again, would it be farmable? Would it be safe to farm that land? I don't know, and that's one of the problems. We don't know their impact on surrounding land, let alone the land that they're building on.
2: Well, you're totally depressing me. I mean, this is actually something I've been thinking about because this guy at Washington County wrote an article about the end of farming as we know it in Washington County, which is the end of a way of life that was really important. And farming is at least as important in this area as it is in Washington County. I wonder how people are looking at that, watching all these data centers pop up and thinking, will we ever farm again? And what will be life after the data centers?
1: Yeah. You know, speaking just for myself here on a personal note, I come from a long line of ranchers. My family's been in Northeast Oregon for five generations with me. I'm hoping to make it six here sooner or later. But I see, even in my own family, a lot of struggles to keep going without growing or having a larger impact on the land. And I see in the communities that I grew up in and in this community here, a real struggle to maintain the legacy that we're all so proud of. We built the society we have out here on agriculture. And as we continue to hand over more and more of that to big corporations, it is changing, and not in a good way. The impacts are getting greater. We're losing family farms. Fewer people are farming. And I know a lot of people, you know, I went to high school with people who wanted to be farmers. There's no way they'll ever be able to get the land or the resources to do it. More corporate farming means more intensive agricultural practices, and that's exactly the sort of thing that fueled our groundwater pollution crisis here. It's not a good thing for this to be happening, and that's something we got to turn around.
2: And I'm just sort of trying to visualize what life would be like here after the data centers close? I mean, what will be left?
1: Yeah, you know, I've talked to a lot of people who are really worried about that. You know, as chips keep getting smaller, there might not be a need to put data centers in these big buildings. And all this could become stranded assets. We've given them a lot of tax breaks for a very long time. And by the time it's time for them to pay taxes, will they still be there? That's an open question. I don't know the answer to it. But it's something that I worry about. And, you know, I don't think we're done building new ones either. We continue to see more and more and more get land use changes or start getting permits. And they really are, they're just popping up like

0: of grassroots energy. Get people into public meetings, have them speak up against it, start holding these big tech companies accountable, at the very least to tell us what is going to happen in these data centers. What are they for? Are they for mass surveillance? Are they to automate the factories? What are you doing with them? What's their impact on our natural resources? And how are you paying your fair share into our community so that we can make it what we want it to be?
1: So do you see any way that you could work with the data center companies to make a more livable community, or do you think they're just the enemy?
0: If tomorrow Amazon decides that they want to start paying millions of dollars into a fund to get people clean water, I would welcome that. I don't think that's going to happen, but I would welcome it. And, you know, just today, as we were driving around taking pictures and I was showing you guys around, we stopped to take some pictures of a data center, and one of the security personnel came and demanded to take all of our names, demanded that we stop taking pictures, and essentially ran us out off of a road that was built and owned by a public entity called the Port of Morro. That's not the behavior of a company that really believes in transparency, in my opinion, and definitely not the behavior of a company that wants to be a good neighbor.
1: I want to talk a bit more about the companies. Amazon's the biggest presence here, but there's this giant solar farm that we drove by yesterday. It's outside of this area, and I understand it's owned by Meta. So is it just Amazon here, or are there plans for other big tech companies to move in as well?
0: Yeah, as far as we know, all the data centers in this area are mostly Amazon, but we've got a couple more in the works. They just broke ground out by Umatilla on a data center that's going to be owned by Sabey, which is sort of a co-location data center. I think it's going to be more like what you see in Hillsboro. Then we also have a very large data center breaking ground down by Cardi Generating Station, one of those big power plants that'll be owned by Percheron. And who knows if that gets sold to another tech company or if they or how they operate it, to be determined. One of the problems we have is that very, very often, by the time it even becomes public knowledge that a data center wants to build here, they've already been shaking hands in backroom deals and having NDAs signed by local officials, agreeing that this is a good idea and that they want. So by the time the public has any opportunity to weigh in, it's already too late. I would expect that we're going to see more and more, if not data centers here, tech companies building things here. If that's transmission, if it's a nuclear power plant, if they get their way in the legislature, if it's more solar fields and wind farms. This is an easy place to build for them right now. We're going to change that.
1: Yeah, I keep feeling we're wobbling back and forth between a vision of fighting and a vision of, oh my God, it's over. How do you keep going?
0: That's a good question. I think it's a combination of spite and hope, right? If we live on that wobbly line. What we do in organizing is recognize the problems and the structures behind those problems and start fighting to change it. We've got many problems here. Pollution, people who can't drink their well water, people with health conditions, too much tax breaks being given away to big corporations that don't pay their fair share back into the community. The solution to all those problems is the hope. And the solutions to those problems are achievable. All we got to do is go knock on people's doors, shake hands, have face-to-face conversations about what's actually happening here. That's what we're doing. I think the hope is far from misplaced.
1: I'm also wondering how people from the other side of the state, the west side of the state, where I'm located, what they can do to become part of the struggle. Because I think that most people in Portland are clueless about where Morro County is, and they don't realize it's the same distance as Seattle, but it's a different, you enter into a different universe here. So I want to talk a little bit about the reality gap between the west side and the east side of Oregon, and how we may be able to transcend that gap.
0: Yeah, you know, out here in eastern Oregon, we're your neighbors. East side, west side, we're all Oregonians, and we're interconnected by this problem. Two of these massive power plants out here, that's Portland General Electric. That could be the power from when you flip on your lights. You know, the harms of all these industries, all these sources of pollution are concentrated here. The benefits might be something that are enjoyed by people on the west side or people out of state. You know, we need people at the other end of that string to start.

0: taking note.
1: What do you mean by the benefits are enjoyed by people on the West Side? Rich people on the West Side or all of us?
0: I would say mostly the elite class is probably the folks who are enjoying the most. But yeah, imagine, you know, you have a power plant, the pollution, all the emissions, they're spewed here. Those electrons are sent away. They're sent out to PGE's territory. Sometimes they're sent, you know, over the border into Washington, something like that. Economically, too, all the profits from all those processed food factories, like Lamb Weston, for example, makes McDonald's French fries. Last fiscal year, they spent almost $500 million on stock buybacks and cash dividends to shareholders. That's a lot of money. That's sure not going to the people who live here. So the harm is concentrated, and the benefits, both economic and physical, are exported out of the area. And one of the reasons that sacrifice zones like the Lower Umatilla Basin thrive is that no one realizes it's happening. Just because we're on the east side of the Cascades and the political powers that be in Salem in particular, we're out of sight, out of mind, doesn't mean that this isn't the center of the universe for everyone who lives here. And as Oregonians, I think we need to come together to realize the full scale of this problem, the entire tangled nest of the sacrifice zone, and work together to try to solve that.
1: Well, I'm thinking about all the global struggles that people in Portland, for example, who live far away from this kind of industrial ag landscape, that they can identify with and work to support, whether it's protecting the Arctic or whether it's protecting other natural areas around the world or other fighting, you know, trying to protect people in Gaza who are being decimated. How do we get people in Portland to understand that the struggle here in Morrow and Umatilla County is a struggle like that that needs their support?
0: Yeah, good question. You know, there's this dissonance between the reality on the ground out here and the values as Oregonians that we all hold so dear, that we think of as Oregon values, you know, environmentalism, social responsibility, economic responsibility, thinking outside the box and being a little bit weird and quirky to the rest of the world. All those things, this is the place to have those fights. As if you're interested in climate, having four of the five dirtiest power plants in Oregon all in one state, that's a problem. That's a fight that you can have right here in your state. You can talk to your legislator about that and maybe make a difference. If it's groundwater, you know, who in Oregon would believe that there's an entire region of the state where you shouldn't drink the water? That is not something that we're supposed to see in the United States, let alone in a state that prides itself on environmentalism and social justice. This is the place to have that fight. This is one of the most diverse and quickly diversifying communities in the state. This is disproportionately non-English speaking. We're also disproportionately low income. If you care about workers' issues, if you care about immigrant rights, this is the place to have that fight. And if you want to get involved in that fight, give us a call. We can use all the help we can get.
1: I have a small audience relative to the rest of the world. And you've appeared at a couple Rumble in the Rivers and spoken to maybe total of 300 or 400 people. Are you reaching out to other organizations and media across the state to spread the story of what's going on here?
0: Oh, absolutely. I mean, that's the foundation of organizing, right? Get the word out. Whether we're talking about the amazing folks at Citizens Utility Board who helped pass the Power Act, or Oregon Just Transition Alliance, Verde, Rogue Climate. We even talk with the big environmental groups, Oregon Environmental Council, League of Conservation Voters, anyone we can spread the word to, we are. And we really need the support of all those groups. We're very thankful for those who are stepping up to try and help. Like I mentioned earlier, the political powers that be in Salem tend to think about Northeast Oregon as sort of out of sight, out of mind. But we need them to step up to help us make legislative change. And 2027 is coming quick. So to all those other organizations out there, to all of their members, to anyone who might be listening, doing something as small as writing an email or making a phone call to your legislator makes a difference. Showing up in Salem for a rally or just to go talk to them face to face makes a difference. $5 makes a difference. It really, really does. You know, we're small but mighty. We can make a lot happen with a little, but the more hands we have on deck, the more we can do.
1: You're listening to Locus Focus on KBOO Community Radio in Portland, Oregon, Seattle stations KBFG LPFM and KODX LPFM, KMUN and KCBB in Astoria, Oregon, KCEI in Taos, New Mexico, Radio from Moscow and Idaho, and Radio Tacoma. And today we're listening to an interview I did with Caleb Lay with Oregon Rural Action across the road from a gigantic data center in Boardman, Oregon. Are you also working with the Rural Organizing Project, which has a presence across the state?
0: Oh, yeah, absolutely. More and more we're working with ROP, and they do some phenomenal work statewide. It's nice to be able to take that statewide rural organizing and couple it with the hyperlocal stuff we're doing here to sort of amplify what both of us are doing. We're also working with the Oregon Synod, things like that. You know, we got to get all hands on deck with rural. And you know, one of the things about data centers is it's a really hopeful opportunity, right? Data centers unite not only so many different interests, land use, water, energy, air, taxes, you name it. It also unites communities all across the state, whether you're talking about Lapine stepping up and shutting down a data center proposal in their community.
1: Let's talk about that a little bit more.
0: Yes, absolutely. I am honestly, hats off to everyone who lives in Lapine and spoke up. There was a proposal, I believe by the city, and you'll have to forgive me if I get some details a little off here, but there was a proposal by the city of Lapine to sell some land to build a data center. I think it was going to be a Bitcoin mining operation. And the folks who live in Lapine found out about it, and they said, oh, no way, not happening. And they really raised a ruckus. It was an amazing upswell of grassroots energy. They flooded city council meetings. They were knocking on doors. They were flooding Facebook chat rooms, things like that. And they won. They shut down that proposal.
1: By the way, where is Lapine for those who don't know where it is?
0: Oh, everyone should know where Lapine is. Lapine is south Deschutes County, just south of Bend. Really lovely little town full of really, really cool people.
1: Lava tombs are near there, I think.
0: Oh, yeah. Yeah.
1: I found it very inspiring, actually. I think the word came out. I was on some Zoom call or something, and we were just all celebrating. But I think there's a certain kind of inspiration when it comes from a place like Lapine. And it seems like, I mean, maybe I'm not sure if Lapine is more stressed out than Umatilla and Mower counties are, but I wonder if you can envision us hearing some wonderful news out of this area sometime while we're on an organizing Zoom call.
0: You can count on it. You know, Lapine and us, I think we've got a lot in common, even down to the nitty-gritty. Lapine has a groundwater nitrate problem, just like us. It might come from a little bit different sources, but I think that there's a lot in common between our communities. They're rural. I think that's a low-income community, and seeing that grassroots upswell, that's what we're trying to make happen here. And we're going to need a big one across a bunch of different cities, across a couple of different counties, and we're going to need help from all over the state because we're going up against Amazon, one of the biggest, most powerful corporations in human history. It's going to be tough, but I think we can win, and I think there's going to be good news soon.
1: Well, I'm thinking as I'm sitting here talking to you about the struggle to stop the Pacific Connector gas pipeline and the Jordan Cove LNG export terminal, and how it started out, people outside of Southern Oregon really paying attention, and by the end, people from around the state were sitting in at the governor's office to see maybe a similar trajectory for what's happening here.
0: Oh, absolutely. You know, it's that combination of touching on a lot of interests statewide. You know, people want big tech to be held accountable for everything that they're doing right now. And that list is not short. It's a lot of problems, from mass surveillance to not paying their fair share in taxes, and on and on and on that list goes. Right here in Morrow County, even for people who don't have the time to keep track of everything because they're working 16 hours a day and trying to pick up their kids from soccer practice, you know, this thing is going in their backyards. It's impossible to ignore. The impact is very clear and very direct. So when you couple that grassroots local motivation to control what's happening in your own community, to have a say in how your own life is going, with all of the momentum and resources that we can pull statewide, we really do have a shot at making something happen here.
1: Well, we had an interesting experience last night outside of our motel. We ran into a guy who was obviously working, constructing one of the data centers. And we asked him how we thought, what he felt about that. And he started ranting about government surveillance. And he said he needed a job, he needed to work. But it was very clear that he hated what was going on. Do you think this is maybe endemic?
0: I would say so, yeah. And I will say, I know folks who are very happy with their jobs working at data centers, and you know, you see unions like IBEW really pushing hard to keep the work coming, and that's totally understandable. We need workers, we need jobs, we need wages so people can keep a roof over their heads and money in their pockets, but that doesn't have to be data centers. You know, we have an energy crisis looming in this state. We could be building out more clean energy with all those same workers. Why not? Wouldn't that be a better future than all of this?
1: Well, how do you organize the building trades? Because that seems to be one of the places where whenever we're having climate-related struggles, that they are the ones who are dragging their feet.
0: I think it's like you organize anybody. You go talk to them one by one. You listen. You understand what it is that they want, what it is that they need, and you find a way to work together on that. Building data centers forever is not sustainable. It's going to end at some point, either because we run out of water or run out of energy, or people end up out in the street with torches and pitchforks. Being able to move on and create a more sustainable workflow for people, that's what a sustainable economy actually looks like. That's what economic development actually looks like. Transitioning all of the resources that we're giving away from data centers to something else, I think that's a ripe opportunity.
1: So how can people help out? How do they get in touch with you?
0: First things first, come check out our website, OregonRural.org. And I hate to be this guy, but if you got $5, please send it our way. We need resources. We're going up against Amazon. They have resources, and we need to be able to keep up, at least to be able to put people out in the field to knock on doors and have those face-to-face conversations.
1: Now, are there any actions or anything you see in the future where people might get more engaged than just giving you $5?
0: Absolutely. Yeah, stay tuned. I don't want to give anything away. I like my surprises. But stay tuned for the next couple of weeks. And if you do happen to jump on our website and you see something you can sign on to, please do.
1: Well, I guess before we finish, I just wanted to talk a little bit about the incident we had with the security guards at the place when we were at the port. And maybe talk about some of the harassment that your organization and you personally have experienced in this fight, because I want to give listeners a sense of just what you're up against.
0: Every so often, I will drive around in Boardman, Hermiston, and just take stock of how many data centers are under construction, where they're at. And the last two times that I've gone around, I've taken a camera with me and just taken some pictures so that we have a face to put to the name, so to speak, right? Both times, these last two times, I was followed through town by somebody who worked as a contractor for Amazon and confronted, told to either stop taking pictures or to stay off of Amazon's property, even though I was on publicly owned roads. Today, as we were driving around, taking a look, taking some photos, we had another security contractor come up and demand to take all of our names and contact info, called an official with the Port of Morrow, and essentially we were told that even though these are public roads, they are controlled access, and that they have the right to ask people to leave, and that it was made very clear that we were not welcome, and they wanted us to go. There's a lot of information out there from big tech saying that they want to be transparent, that they're being responsible neighbors in all these communities. That's not the behavior of a responsible neighbor or a good neighbor. And that's not the behavior of a corporation that actually believes in transparency.
1: Well, one last thing. I'm thinking about how many people who decry all the horrible things that the tech industry is doing are also addicted to Amazon. Do you think it's time to call for a serious boycott of Amazon?
0: I would even broaden that out. You know, look into all of the actors out here, not just Amazon, but look at some of the food products that you might be seeing in the grocery store. Things like Tillamook, Lamb Weston. There is a cost to buying those products. And I would encourage people to make informed decisions about what industries they're supporting, because all those products you see in the grocery store, online, any of that, the cost is being borne by people right here in Oregon.
1: Well, you got me to stop buying Tillamook last time I talked to you on KBOO.
0: You and me both. I haven't had Tillamook in years. I won't pretend I don't miss it, but I just, once you see some of the cost, you can never touch it again.
1: Caleb, thanks so much for being on Locus Focus.
0: Thank you so much, Barb.
1: We've been talking with Caleb Lay with Oregon Rural Action, and you've been listening to Locus Focus on KBOO Community Radio in Portland, Oregon, satellite stations KBFG on PFM and KODX on PFM, KMUN and KCVB in Astoria, Oregon, KCEI in Taos, New Mexico, Radio Free Moscow in Idaho, and Radio Tacoma. 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I'm Barbara Bernstein. Next week, we'll talk with Aya Cochran about the Eugene Clean Energy Fund. 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Thanks for listening. Stay safe, think like a frog, and stay in the streets in these disconcerting times.

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another week of Indigenous Afternoons here on Daybreak Star Radio, the only station indigenizing those airwaves. And you can't forget, y'all, we're also heard on KBFG 107.3 Seattle. You already know, shout out to them. They are amazing. But it's Monday, guys, and this week, it's a special week. We got something coming up. We have the powwow, the one I've been hyping up for about the last 2 months. It's coming. The 17th is at the end of this week, so I'm going to be telling you all about it throughout the week, reminding you, drilling it into your heads that we have a powwow coming, and you guys should totally attend. But I think that's enough for the intro. Let's get into the next song here. We got The Buffalo No by PJ Vegas and Tippy.

0: 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This is Charlene Wong with Native Workforce Services Program. 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

the amazing 37th Annual Indian Days Powwow coming up July 17th through the 19th, real soon here actually. You'll be able to come by and celebrate with your friends and family, enjoy fantastic food, music, and dance as we welcome everyone to share our culture here at Daybreak Star Indian Cultural Center Powwow Grounds. Ooh, who can't wait for this? I certainly can't. It's going to be real fun. And the times, 4 p.m. to 10 p.m. on Friday, Saturday, 10 a.m. to 10 p.m., and Sunday, 10 a.m. to 6 p.m. So yeah, be sure to swing by. It's coming by real soon here, so yeah, you won't want to miss it. And now let's get into Guys Cry by Former Lovers. My apologies. Let's go.

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0: comparison. You in the Louvre and you got me staring, and you be the rarest artistic expression. When you in the nude, the value quadruple, no
1: guess
0: question.
1: I'm a collector, I love your aesthetic. Put you on the bed like a holiday setting. Body on body, a movement electric. You stepping, I'm stepping, we stepping.

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One more time, that is 475-329-7827 or 475-DAY-STAR. 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And now, let's get into Susie Girl by Redbone. Let's go.

0: you know that I never thought it would come to this.
1: You tell me it's over and done.
0: I really thought that I loved you, and you know that.
1: You say that you've had all your fun.
0: And you just got to believe me. I never meant to hurt you.
1: But I...

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1: Goodbye, Loretta.
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3: Almadakia P, what's up? 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

everyone. It's Aiden here, and I gotta say thank you all for coming by and swinging along to Indigenous Afternoons here on Daybreak Star Radio, the only station indigenizing those airwaves. And you can't forget, y'all, we're also heard on KBFG 107.3 Seattle. Shout out to them. They are amazing. But yeah, guys, it's the end of the show here once again with the news and the tunes. It's already superb as always here on Daybreak Star, and I'm happy to be, you know, reporting all these things to you, especially that powwow that I've been hyping up. So yeah, once again, be sure to show up. It's coming up, and yeah, it's going to be a lot of fun. But it seems we're nearing that 1 o'clock period. As you already know, that's the end of the line for our show here for today. So we have one last song. We got User by CB. Let's get it going with that. I'll see you all tomorrow. Stay safe and wear your seatbelt. Let's go.

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my belongings and I head for the coast. It might not be a lot, but I feel like I'm making the most. The days get longer and the nights smell green. I guess it's not surprising, but it's spring and I should leave.

0: There are so many interesting things happening at the Jack Straw Cultural Center. 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

Born one morning in the drizzling rain, fighting and trouble are my middle names. I was raised in a cane brick by an old mama lion. Ain't no high tone woman make me walk the line. You know, six

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0: Law and Disorder airs Friday at 1 p.m. and Sundays at 8 a.m. Law and Disorder provides timely legal perspectives on issues concerning civil liberties, privacy, and the right to dissent.
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We play music for steadily improving times, and to pick up where we left off last time, one Mr. Floyd.

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This is the Flower Power Variety Hour, where we play music for steadily improving times. We are 100% electricity powered. I want to give a shout out, or rather a recommendation, that you not stick metal in your outlets. It's not safe. You want the electricity to run through the radio, not through your hands. Okay, let's get down to it today. We played Hey You, Pink Floyd, Mr. Floyd, off of Pulse. That's how we ended last time, and I wanted to get that in there. I think it's Pulse is a great record. There's no need to beat around the bush on that. David Gilmour certainly had something. And then, of course, I went with, as we do on this show, we go with what we have, and I had Haunted by Stwo. And that was what I had that I thought would possibly transition well from Mr. Floyd, Haunted. And then we played Come Into My World, Kylie Minogue. It's one of the two songs I really like by her. And the music video is fascinating. It's the same patch of street that she walks across five or six times. And you see these stories unfolding behind her. It's a very interesting piece of cinematography, in my view. And there you go. There's three sort of connected, unconnected, and yet thematically dancey, like we always used to do in the morning here on the other program. And now we are going to go with what I had intended to start with before I remembered what I was going to start with. So always bring an eraser with you when you have your pencil out. I am Encarnacion. This is the Flower Power Variety Hour. Ah, I did want to tell you about today's flower, the Arnica montana. I don't know that much about this flower, though I understand it is related to the sunflower, part of the sunflower family. I like this, though. Soft, hairy leaves. Known as mountain tobacco and also leopard's bane and wolf's bane. I don't know anything about any of that, but I know that my mother used to force us to take arnica regularly along with vitamins. And I don't know, I can't attest to its effects one way or the other, but we took arnica a lot as children. Perhaps that explains my love of electricity today. Flowers are wonderful. They guide us on the Flower Power Variety Hour. And now we have a record sponsored by one Mr. Pickle. We are going to play three songs in a row. three songs in a row. Right here on KBFG Seattle 107.3 FM.

give Miss Walter, Big Walter, a round of applause. Come on. Big Walter. Come on, give him a round of applause. Mr. Big Walter. Thank you.

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This is the Flower Power Variety Hour. We're playing that music for steadily improving times. Things just keep getting more improving. Oh. We heard Rooster Blues, Big Mama Thornton. It's off of a record on loan, as mentioned, from Charlie Pickle. From L.A. to L.A., Louisiana to Los Angeles, and you could tell, again, now I'm not saying I'm an expert, but the audio problems there were not entirely my fault on that one. It's because recording Big Mama Thornton would probably be a nightmare, given the variety of power in a, especially in an outdoor arrangement. I that would be a very difficult task, I feel like. And we followed it off of the same record, Big Walter Price, Pack Fair and Square, again from L.A. to L.A., Louisiana to Los Angeles. Another tough one. You heard them actually turn the volume up in the recording, so that was pretty exciting. It wasn't all my fault. Unfortunately, the next one was almost entirely my fault. Foggy Mountain Rock by Flat and Scruggs. The turntables are better than they were, but they still do not work with reliable precision. And that was that one. I think you got pretty much part of one channel there. You know, that's part of our thing here. We play what we have and we do what we can with what we've got. And that's what happened there. I thought it was quite a nice one. Foggy Mountain Rock by, of course, the record's on the other side of the room here. Flat and Scruggs and the Foggy Mountain Boys. Some Foggy Mountain Rock for you. And yes, we are here. I am Encarnacion. If you want to reach out, I am available to be reached out to at radioincarn@gmail.com. The Flower Power Variety Hour has a Facebook page. You can find us on Instagram. And in theory, you could send me a message on Twitter, but I don't go on there because it's the level of discourse is so low. I almost, I'm just not sure what to make of it. I feel like if we just engaged in public executions, we would still have a higher level of discourse going on than social media's rise in our modern, postmodern, contemporary times. Never mind that. I have for you a special, another set coming up here. We're going to begin with Free, Tons of Sobs. And then we are going to play, as mentioned before, I had Shady Grove, the tune, going over and over in the old brain and changing the lyrics around. And then I started looking into it, and Doc Watson, and so on and so forth. And what I found is what I understand to be the origins of the tune. And so we're going to hear a significantly long version of a song called Matty Groves. And more on that in a minute here on KBFG LP Seattle 107.3 FM. I am Encarnacion, and this is Free.

This is KPFG, Seattle 107.3 FM on your dial. I am Encarnacion, and this is the Flower Power Variety Hour, where we play music for steadily improving times. We heard Moonshine by Free off of Tons of Sobs. I stand behind my earlier remarks about recording. I'm not going to lie. I think Free is a phenomenal band. Obviously, if you've listened to the show, you've heard them before. I think it's just an incredible moment. For me, they were really doing something different than certainly the most popular groups in Britain and the United States. And a lot of that for me really has to do with obviously Paul Kossoff and Simon Kirk, the drummer, and Andy Fraser. I've said all this before. But I love that Moonshine, Paul Kossoff. And then we played Maddie Groves. Okay, so this is obviously really quite messed up. And you might not have got it on your first listen through, but it's really quite a messed up song. But of course, you hear the precedent for the song of Shady Grove, as known to me first, Jerry Garcia and David Grisham. And obviously it was recorded before that by Doc Watson. I understand he might have learned it from Gene Ritchie, who might have learned it from her father or uncle. So Shady Grove is a different kind of song with a similar melody, right? And that version is by somebody called the Fairport Convention, off of a record called Leaf and Liege. And it turns out that this group, well, the only person I know is Richard Thompson, who was the other person I found covering this song on the internet. He was the first person that was like, I recognize this guy's name. I know who Richard Thompson is. So he's part of the Fairport Convention. And obviously there's a lot of different versions of this song all over the place. And yet they all tell the same story about Lord Swarthing or whatever, who's off bringing the yearlings home. And the servant that runs all night to find him. And of course, Maddie Groves and Lady, what's her name, who are both killed. Anyway, it seems a little bit like that movie, The Big Lebowski, where the message seems to be that the rich and powerful just do whatever they want. And if you catch their attention, it doesn't end up being good for you.

0: are steadily improving times, and we have come down to the end. The end of the hour, the top of the bottom hour, the bottom of the top hour. It's that time that we hate to see again, as Hank Williams would say. So that was we heard In the Chill of the Night by Kim Carnes off of Romance Dance. It turns out I don't know who Kim Carnes is or what kind of music she makes. I liked that quite okay. It was certainly the right kind of energy for our program, even if it was unexpected. Apparently, she did a lot of things that I also don't know, so there you go. The record was just here, and I saw it leaning against the wall, and I said, who is the lady in suspenders? And there it is, Kim Carnes, Romance Dance, In the Chill of the Night. And then we played Love on the Ground by Cannons off of their record Shadows. I have just discovered Cannons this year, and I like most of it very much. And that one is one I like to play over and over while I am working. And on that note, I have to go back and get back to work right now after we play one more tune. This is, are you ready? It's Louis Prima, Keeley Smith, Sam Butera and the Witnesses. I love that name for a band, and the Witnesses. This goes out to my domestic supervisor who told me who Louis Prima and Keeley Smith are. This is Live from Tahoe, the wildest show at Tahoe from 1957. Louis Prima, Keeley Smith, and the Witnesses with Sam something or other. Right here on KBFG Seattle 107.3 FM, I am Encarnacion, and this has been the Flower Power Variety Hour, where we play music for steadily improving times under the sign of the Arnica Flower. Oh, yeah. Next time. Here we go.
1: I eat antipasto twice just because she is so nice, Angelina. Angelina, waitress at the pizzeria.